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3: ABC News, I'm Chuck Sievertson. The initial agreement announced by President Trump with Iran tonight ends the U.S. Navy blockade of the Strait of Hormuz immediately, but oil tankers won't be moving yet. Mines have to be cleared, says the president. Says the strait isn't opening until the signing of the deal next Friday. Iran's National Security Council says the agreement stops the war on all fronts, including Lebanon, immediately and permanently. The Iranian Council says negotiations for a final agreement will be postponed until after the U.S. fulfills its obligations. That includes the nuclear issues. ABC News Chief Global Affairs Correspondent Martha Raddatz in Jerusalem.
4: White House officials have said this agreement is not based on trust but verification, and this still has a very long way to go before any permanent peace or nuclear deal is hammered out.
3: Russians have launched a massive overnight missile attack at Ukraine's capital, Kyiv, says the mayor. This is ABC News.
5: From the LI News Radio Weather Center, for the rest of the morning, showers likely with a low of 67 degrees. And as we head into the day, sunny and bright with a high of 82. Tonight, partly cloudy skies with a low of 62. On Tuesday, sunny skies with a high of 83. Tuesday night, partly cloudy with a low of 63. From the LI News Weather Center, I'm J.D. Allen.

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8: ABC News, I'm Chuck Sievertson. President Trump announcing on social media the immediate lifting of the U.S. Navy blockade of the Strait of Hormuz, writing that the strait isn't opening, though, until the signing of the deal next Friday. Mines have to be cleared, says the president. Iran's National Security Council says the war on all fronts, including Lebanon, will end immediately and permanently starting tonight. It says negotiations for a final agreement will be postponed until after the U.S. fulfills its obligations. ABC's Martha Raddatz in Jerusalem.
9: This does feel different because we have heard from the Iranians. They believe they will sign a deal, saying they are looking at the final memorandum from the United States.
8: A $60 million sponsor-covered UFC cage fight at the White House tonight. Mr. Trump has a long friendship with UFC's chief and owns stock in its parent company. The Russians have launched a massive missile attack at Ukraine's capital, says the mayor. This is ABC News.
10: From the LI News Radio Weather Center, for the rest of the morning, showers likely with a low of 67 degrees. And as we head into the day, sunny and bright with a high of 82. Tonight, partly cloudy skies with a low of 62. On Tuesday, sunny skies with a high of 83. Tuesday night, partly cloudy with a low of 63. From the LI News Weather Center, I'm J.D. 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

Graveyard Blues on the Graveyard Blues Radio Network, and now it's time for Muddy's Pick. This time around, for the month of June, we're featuring Willie Dixon's album, I Am the Blues. This track, The Same Thing. It's Muddy's Pick on Graveyard Blues.

so tired.

0: Graveyard Blues on the Graveyard Blues Radio Network. There's Jethro Tull and Rainbow Pride on this. It seems appropriate. It's June, Pride Month. So happy Pride to all of our listeners and friends out there who are part of the LGBTQ community. And before that, we heard Willie Dixon, the same thing. That's Muddy's pick. I Am the Blues is the album. And that's from Brian in Rego Park, Queens. He wanted to suggest that album for Muddy's pick, so we did it, Willie Dixon. And as you may know, my dog Muddy had picked his picks 4 years, and we picked a different album. Could be something really old, something brand new, something somewhere in between, but it was always pretty good. He was really good at that, Muddy. And sadly, he passed away a little over a year and a half ago. So since we didn't want to stop doing Muddy's picks, we decided to turn it over to you, the listeners. And this time around, Brian L. from Regal Park, Queens, had the honor. So if you have an idea and we pick your suggestion, you'll get something cool from us here at Graveyard Blues. You can go to graveyardbluesradioshow.com and email us that way. Otis Rush before that, Three Times a Fool, and we kicked off the show tonight with Walter Trout, Nothing But the Blues. Stick around after the break. We'll get one from Tedeschi Trucks Band, a live one, too, featuring the Wood Brothers, and we'll get one from Joe Bonamassa as well, right here on Graveyard Blues, on the Graveyard Blues Radio Network.
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2: ABC News, I'm Chuck Severson. President Trump announcing on social media the immediate lifting of the U.S. Navy blockade of the Strait of Hormuz, writing that the strait isn't opening, though, until the signing of the deal next Friday. Mines have to be cleared, says the president. Iran's National Security Council says the war on all fronts, including Lebanon, will end immediately and permanently starting tonight. It says negotiations for a final agreement will be postponed until after the U.S. fulfills its obligations. ABC's Martha Raddatz in Jerusalem.
3: This does feel different because we have heard from the Iranians. They believe they will sign a deal, saying they are looking at the final memorandum from the United States.
2: A $60 million sponsor-covered UFC cage fight at the White House tonight. Mr. Trump has a long friendship with UFC's chief and owns stock in its parent company. The Russians have launched a massive missile attack at Ukraine's capital, says the mayor. This is ABC News.
4: From the LI News Radio Weather Center, for the rest of the morning, showers likely with a low of 67 degrees. And as we head into the day, sunny and bright with a high of 82. Tonight, partly cloudy skies with a low of 62. On Tuesday, sunny skies with a high of 83. Tuesday night, partly cloudy with a low of 63. From the LI News Weather Center, I'm J.D. 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
0: 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I'm Jerry Schaefer. Here's Savoy Brown. Tell Mama on Graveyard Blues.

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1: 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Here's Sue Foley, Lonesome Homesick Blues on Graveyard Blues.

0: There's Joe Bonamassa from the album Royalty. That one recorded back in 2020 at Abbey Road Studios in London. And that track was Savannah. Also heard Sue Foley before that. She comes to us from deep in the heart of Texas via Canada, where it says her home country. And that track, Lonesome Homesick Blues, One Guitar Woman is the album that came out earlier this year. And that's from that. She's out on the road, too, mostly down to Colorado, Texas, before going back to Canada and then coming back around again, but nothing near the New York or Florida or the middle Atlantic states just yet. Tedeschi Trucks Band before that, Sweet Virginia, the Rolling Stones cover done by Tedeschi Trucks along with the Wood Brothers helping out there. That's a live one and a really good one, too. And we kicked off that set with Savoy Brown, Tell Mama, right here on Graveyard Blues. I'm Jerry Schaefer, and stick around after the break. We'll have blues news with Marissa, and we'll get one from Lonnie Johnson and Greta Von Fleet as well. Haven't heard from those guys in a while, and I'll tell you why. Right here on Graveyard Blues, on the Graveyard Blues Radio Network.
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2: ABC News, I'm Chuck Severson. President Trump announcing on social media the immediate lifting of the U.S. Navy blockade of the Strait of Hormuz, writing that the strait isn't opening, though, until the signing of the deal next Friday. Mines have to be cleared, says the president. Iran's National Security Council says the war on all fronts, including Lebanon, will end immediately and permanently starting tonight. It says negotiations for a final agreement will be postponed until after the U.S. fulfills its obligations. ABC's Martha Raddatz in Jerusalem.
3: This does feel different because we have heard from the Iranians. They believe they will sign a deal, saying they are looking at the final memorandum from the United States.
2: A $60 million sponsor-covered UFC cage fight at the White House tonight. Mr. Trump has a long friendship with UFC's chief and owns stock in its parent company. The Russians have launched a massive missile attack at Ukraine's capital, says the mayor. This is ABC News.
4: From the LI News Radio Weather Center, for the rest of the morning, showers likely with a low of 67 degrees. And as we head into the day, sunny and bright with a high of 82. Tonight, partly cloudy skies with a low of 62. On Tuesday, sunny skies with a high of 83. Tuesday night, partly cloudy with a low of 63. From the LI News Weather Center, I'm J.D. 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
8: This is Blues News. Big cheers out of Memphis this month as the 47th annual Blues Music Awards crowned a new round of legends. Ronnie Baker Brooks took home the top prize, B.B. King Entertainer of the Year, cementing his place among Chicago's finest. Rising star D.K. Harrell snagged both Album of the Year and Best Contemporary Blues Album for Talkin' Heavy, and it was a powerhouse night for the Tedeschi Trucks Band, who earned Band of the Year with Derek Trucks Ducks also picking up the Instrumentalist Guitar Award. Old Guard favorites Buddy Guy, Johnny Rawls, and Marsha Ball kept traditional blues alive with trophies of their own. Chris O'Leary is set to release his new Alligator Records album, Blue Collar, on July 10th. The harmonica master channels years as a Marine vet and Levon Helm's protege into 11 sharp-edged originals. The first single, Bad Decisions, is all wit, classic O'Leary storytelling with slide and swagger. Blues scene veterans Bob Margolin and Lil Ed Williams make guest appearances, adding deep roots. Also watch for Kenny Wayne Shepherd's Ledbetter Heights 30th Anniversary Sessions. Out now, Samantha Martin and Delta Sugar dropping a live album later this month, and a summer full of heavy blues touring. Taj Mahal, GA20, and Beth Hart are all hitting U.S. and European stages starting this month. Festival buzz continues too, with Shoals Fest returning to Alabama this fall. And rumor has it, a reunion of Drive-By Truckers and Jason Isbell is confirmed. Meanwhile, Carlos Santana is heading back to Vegas for a new House of Blues residency, promising more Latin-fused blues right through autumn. For Graveyard Blues News, I'm Marissa.
0: Welcome back to Graveyard Blues on the Graveyard Blues Radio Network. Here's Stevie Ray Vaughan and Pride and Joy on Graveyard Blues.

As Greta Von Fleet on Graveyard Blues on the Graveyard Blues Radio Network. That song from Sam Cooke, as done by Greta Von Fleet. She had a great song, that is, as well. Those guys won Artist of the Year back in 2017, as attributed to Loudwire. The last album they had is Starcatcher, that came out in 2023. Since then, they've just been doing

various side projects as the brothers and the rest of the band members have kind of split up to do that. Not a breakup, but just not doing things as Greta Van Fleet right now. So as soon as they get back together and release some more stuff, we'll let you know, and probably be playing it here too on Graveyard Blues. Dr. John before that, and Let's Make a Better World, and Dr. John's right about that. The late, great Dr. John, Max Rebinac. Lonnie Johnson in there too, Me and My Crazy Self, and we kicked off that set with Stevie Ray Vaughan and Pride and Joy. This is Graveyard Blues. And that music means that we're wrapping up another show here on Graveyard Blues. But thanks a lot for hanging out with us. We always love you being here. We love playing the music for you. And don't forget, you can go to graveyardblues.com and check out all things Graveyard Blues, and even suggest the Muddy's Picks and, requests too, in a way. I mean, if you're interested in certain bands that we don't know about, let us know at graveyardblues.com. And in the meantime, we'll see you next week right here on Graveyard Blues on the Graveyard Blues Radio Network.

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2: ABC News, I'm Chuck Sievertson. There's a deal, but it's not the whole deal. President Trump and Iran announcing the immediate lifting of the U.S. Navy blockade of the Strait of Hormuz, but the oil shipping route isn't opening until the signing of the deal next Friday. Mines have to be cleared, says the president. Iran's National Security Council says the war on all fronts, including Lebanon, will end immediately and permanently. It says negotiations for a final agreement, which includes nuclear issues, are still ahead. Bob McNally, head of Rapidan Energy Group.
3: There's a risk that that hole will be with us, if you will, in July and August, and that we still could see upward prices, upward pressure on prices later this summer because of the size of the hole that has been ripped into the global oil market.
2: President Trump will travel tonight to a G7 summit in Evian, France. Massive Russian missile attack tonight on Ukraine. This is ABC News.
4: From the LI News Radio Weather Center, for the rest of the morning, showers likely with a low of 67 degrees. And as we head into the day, sunny and bright with a high of 82. Tonight, partly cloudy skies with a low of 62. On Tuesday, sunny skies with a high of 83. Tuesday night, partly cloudy with a low of 63. From the LI News Weather Center, I'm J.D. 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

And once again, welcome to our Thursday edition, ladies and gentlemen. This segment of our program is being brought to you by the Suffolk County Police Benevolent Association, the PBA. It serves to support law enforcement, participate in special events and programs, all designed to help and protect our community. They care about you and keeping us all safe. From the anti-drinking and driving campaigns to protecting our children with education on the Megan Draw, the PBA promotes a great relationship between the police and the people it's sworn to serve. Suffolk County, one of the safest counties in the country, the PBA takes pride in its strong belief in our security. They have honored our fallen heroes and contribute greatly to our suburban way of life. Need to know more? Right to that website, www.suffolkcountypba.org. Lou Cervillo, president. Let's get right into it. So we do have, it looks like we're going to have our Albany report today. They're kind of done up there. We're going to get a report, a synopsis of the session, the 2026 session. Remember, there's two sessions per legislature. 2025, 2026 was based on the folks we elected in 2024. Now we're electing 2026 in November. We're electing a new legislature that will take office in 2027. And then the second part of that session is 2028. So we deal with legislatures in two-year increments. So this way you have a little knowledge of that if you don't know that already, which some of you and most of you probably do. So we'll get a little ending there, a little epilogue of what happened up in Albany, some of the things that took place. Some of it not good. You know, in terms of the criminal justice stuff and how to protect the people of the state of New York. Again, objectively, let's take care of the criminals first, okay? Because they're more important. That's what Albany tells us and so on. And speaking of that, I have this issue. Of course, I was watching the congressional hearing this morning with the DHS, Department of Homeland Security, you know, under the, under Mark Wayne Mullen, good guy. He took over from Kristi Noem. And he had a very look, a somber look on his face today. And even his words were done with somewhat of a trepidation of being concerned, sad, and so on. And I was listening to him, and of course, the statistics were coming out and so on. And you remember, you know, during the Biden years, some people who call in to the show look forward or look back and lament about Joe Biden. Oh, he's such a great president and so on. The individuals that supported the activities of what took place for the last 4 years. I respect your right to do that, but I'll never understand the open borders thing, why people would support that, why it even happened. I just don't know why that happened. We never really had that in our country. My grandparents came here. They had to go through Ellis Island. They had to do all the paperwork and so on. But America had an immigration policy and so on, and we still do have an immigration policy. You have green cards. You have work visas. You have student visas and so on, but it was ignored. Joe Biden ignored it. Kamala Harris made a joke out of it. And then Merrick Garland, the attorney general, and then whatever his name was, I forgot, you know, the whatever the guy was, who really the Homeland Security, I guess. You know, let them in. Caused so many problems, crime rates, gang, human trafficking, and so on. And I'm getting to a point. Look, these are all facts. You can get on the phone later if you want, call on, and say whatever you want. But the point of the matter is, that was a debacle. It was a mess. So they held a hearing today with the Department of Homeland Security and with Mark Wayne Mullen, as well as officials from other agencies. And I looked at it and said, this is a horrible chapter in American history. Because out of all the people they let in, who were the drug traffickers, who were the gang members, who committed murders, the rape and murder of Lake and Riley, and so many more like that, the creation of the Angel Mom. They're not getting the support among the far left. And the far left is embracing the criminals. Look what's happening in Newark, New Jersey, folks. They're going after, they punched an ICE agent, federal law enforcement, cursing at them, trying to run them over. Protect the criminals. Let them go. This is insanity. But it's happening. And the media is going along with the people on this show. Some of you call in and say, well, the ICE are a bunch of thugs and they're criminals. But
I'm going to say this. Those that support the defunding of ICE agents and the denigration of now to look at the people and to deport the people that have come into this country during the Biden years and the Mayorkas, as the other guy was thinking of, in his years when they totally lied to us and totally denied to us every single thing that was taking place. I ask you to look at that press conference today, and they made the identification of 450,000 children that were brought in by many of these people and were abandoned. So it was the responsibility of the federal government, the Biden federal government, the Department of Justice, Department of Homeland Security under Mayorkas, one of the biggest idiots I've ever met in federal government, and that it was their job to do something with 450,000 children. They had no method of any sort of accounting for these children. And if this doesn't get you crazy, I don't know what will. So during the last almost year and a half of the Trump administration, under Mark Wayne Mullen and, of course, Kristi Noem, and now the acting attorney general, they were able to now, they're looking at a number of about 145,000 of these children that they recovered. But it turns out what they're finding out, that the way in which they came out with the placing of these kids was to just give them to people without any proper vetting. There were some people, most of them, I would say a good form of them, were using these kids, these little girls, for human trafficking, for pedophilia among people that wanted to pay for such a thing because of its highly illegal, disgusting nature. And Mark Wayne Mullen was talking about this. Look, we were able to find these children, 145. They're still looking for over 300,000 of them, all because of the fact that we needed to bring all these people in under the Biden years. We needed not to concern ourselves with the kids, just let them go, give them to people, people that were never vetted, people that had nefarious purposes, and most of them did. This is terrible. And yet, what do I hear? What do I hear out there in society? What do I hear out there on this program when we open up the phones at 1:35? We hear about Alex Pretty. We hear about Renee Good because they attacked ICE agents. And ICE agents are bad, Tom. They're so bad. I never heard once any of those people that want to attack the ICE agents and so on about these children that they are finding. This is the biggest, one of the biggest horrific events in recent American history, that these children were let go, in many cases, to the traffickers that merely filled out or didn't even have to fill out paperwork because the Biden administration was in such a rush to screw up this country with so many people coming in that were not properly vetted, and that including the people that were taking children. And there would be no other reason for why they would take children under the circumstances that we're talking about. And yet it did take place. You know, you could have adoptions and things like that if these kids cannot be found to their legitimate parents. But that takes years to do. This was not done. Hey, come get some free kids. And this is what was happening. And they are interviewing some of these kids. And they are finding that some of the nightmares that these children lived under. So the next time you want to call into this program and you want to say they killed Alex Pretty or they killed Renee Good, these individuals are trying to do everything they could to obstruct justice, to obstruct what the ICE agents were doing. Or you want to go to New Jersey over there outside of Delaney Hall and say ICE is bad, let those people go and so on, that you don't give a damn about the children because it goes against your narrative. And the narrative is leave Joe Biden alone. He did a good thing. He opened up the borders. The borders are closed now. There's no more horrific new children being added. But we're still looking for 300,000 kids and the horrors that many, many of these children have gone through because you're dealing with very sick individuals that see pedophilia as a money-making proposition, which is a big part of where this whole thing came from. I ask you, what should be done about this? What side should you be on when it comes down to the deportation of certain individuals out of this country, and in addition to what should be done in terms of trying to locate these children? Should that be a priority, or should be the priority
to defund ICE, to punch ICE in the face like it's happening in New Jersey? Should that be what we do? Should we pass laws that just came out of Albany in terms of protecting the individuals from the ICE agents and how bad they are? Should we glorify? Should we build statues to Rene Good trying to run an ICE agent open? Or Alex Preddy, who arrives on scene with 17 rounds of semi-automatic ammunition with a gun in his hand in order to confront ICE agents? I ask you that. I submit that to you. What should be our priority? Or should we try to find these children and end the nightmare that is occurring in their lives? We're going to take a short break. I'm your host, Tom Chilero. We've got Dean Murray coming up next doing our Albany report. But we will be taking your phone calls from 1 to 2. We'll be right back.

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8: ABC News, I'm Chuck Sievertson. There's a deal, but it's not the whole deal. President Trump and Iran announcing the immediate lifting of the U.S. Navy blockade of the Strait of Hormuz, but the oil shipping route isn't opening until the signing of the deal next Friday. Mines have to be cleared, says the president. Iran's National Security Council says the war on all fronts, including Lebanon, will end immediately and permanently. It says negotiations for a final agreement, which includes nuclear issues, are still ahead. Bob McNally, head of Rapidan Energy Group.
9: There's a risk that that hole will be with us, if you will, in July and August, and that we still could see upward prices, upward pressure on prices later this summer because of the size of the hole that has been ripped into the global oil market.
8: President Trump will travel tonight to a G7 summit in Evian, France. Massive Russian missile attack tonight on Ukraine. This is ABC News.
10: From the LI News Radio Weather Center, for the rest of the morning, showers likely with a low of 67 degrees. And as we head into the day, sunny and bright with a high of 82. Tonight, partly cloudy skies with a low of 62. On Tuesday, sunny skies with a high of 83. Tuesday night, partly cloudy with a low of 63. From the LI News Weather Center, I'm J.D. Allison.
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18: Hi, I'm Dawn, and this is a true story. 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I was diagnosed with lupus, Hashimoto's, chronic fatigue, and other inflammatory conditions. I became so inflamed that I didn't even look the same. 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
26: And once again, welcome back. Moving right along on our Albany report. And that's right, folks. You've been waiting. It looks like we have a normal Albany report. Senator Murray, who's been so busy up there, we've recorded some of his speeches and just an incredible amount of work that he's done. He's with us. And maybe he can explain why he's with us today. I guess the session is over. He's going to explain all of that and what some of the accomplishments or non-accomplishments were, some of the good, the bad, and the ugly, I guess I could put it that way. But in any event, finally back with us, a normal Albany report. And that's right, folks, we do have Assemblyman Doug Smith. He'll be coming into the studio also at 1 o'clock, and we'll be taking phone calls. So you could ask Doug any questions that you want. And Jody's somewhere out at some sort of conference. And she's going to be calling in. So it's all points north, south, east, and west. Dean Murray, Senator, how are you?
27: I'm good, Tom. Good to be back. Although, you know, I don't know who brought this heat and humidity here. I mean, come on. But it's good to be back home.
26: Yeah, you see a big difference up there. You go up there in January, you guys are like freezing to death, you know? And then, by the time you get back, it's like amazing.
27: We spent so much time inside when we're up there, and to be perfectly honest with you, Albany is beautiful in the spring. It really is. It's just that we're not. That's when we hit spring is when we're hitting the ground running and really, really busy and tied up inside. So we don't get to spend a lot of time outdoors. So it's interesting.
26: So we're looking to get a little bit of a summary from your perspective. You know, from the moderate conservative perspective of really what represents the heart and soul of Suffolk County. You know, we're moderate people. We're conservative people. We're not lefties. We're not celebrating the non-gestating parent day on Sunday. We're celebrating Father's Day. You know, and this is the type of area that you represent. Well, how would you summarize? I do want to start with one thing and then I'll let you go with other things too. Is the non-cooperation agreement. It looks like local police departments are going to be somewhat limited to what they can do for federal law enforcement. Can you fine-tune that for me?
27: Yeah, and it's extremely limited. And here's the argument, and we had this argument on the floor back and forth, and what they kept saying is, no, you're blowing it out of proportion. You're trying to tell everybody that there's no cooperation at all. You can still go after the criminals. We can still cooperate, and I'm trying to explain to them, it's not a switch that you flip, okay? You either have cooperation and you have working agreements with the feds and the local level and all of this. You either work together or you don't. It's not like you see on the TV shows where, you know, the FBI swoops into town and they take over everything, and by the time the show's over, they've solved the big mystery and they exit and, you know, game over. That's not how it works. So right. You've got to have those relationships, and these 287G agreements, they work, you know, in more ways than just going and grabbing a criminal. And they just cannot grasp that, Tom. They can't grasp that it's more complex than what they want to say. And so when they're eliminating that cooperation, it really does tie the hands of both local and federal law enforcement. And what they did was they eliminated those agreements. You can no longer have a formal agreement between local authorities and the feds, and in particular with ICE. You can no longer have those agreements to work together. Here's the argument we made. You're all upset and you're protesting because you don't want ICE agents in the neighborhoods, on the streets, you know, doing this. You don't want that. You don't want them on the streets enforcing the laws. No. But yet, you will not allow the cooperation that if allowed, would have most of their activity take place around the courthouse or around the jails. See, in other words, if there's a criminal that's wanted and they are an illegal immigrant, they're here illegally, if they're wanted, right now without that 287G agreement, there's no communication, no cooperation between local law enforcement and the feds. So what happens is local law enforcement might pick them up on a violation or some sort of something, running a red light or whatever. They pick them up and they see that they're wanted, but now they're not allowed to cooperate and communicate with ICE. They're not allowed to reach out and contact them and say, hey, we got them. They can't, they can't work or cooperate with the detainer request and things like this. They can't do it. So, unless they have a specific active warrant for that person that they can give to them, which you get that after you find out. You know what I'm saying? You don't, it's not like they have a drawer of those that they just pull out and say, okay, here, I got one. You know, it's not one warrant that covers them all kind of thing. So wouldn't it be better if we allowed the cooperation so that when local law enforcement were to pick someone up that's wanted, they immediately contact ICE and say, hey, we've got Mr. XYZ in custody right now. I know he's wanted by you. He's a criminal, and he's supposed to be deported. Come get him. Instead, what they've done by eliminating the cooperation is they're saying now local law enforcement picks him up because of our bail reform laws. Obviously, they're not going to hold him, so they end up releasing him back out into the community, and ICE has to go find them. Well, isn't that what they didn't want? See, this is what I mean. They're so anxious to make ICE the enemy, so anxious for the headlines to say we're fighting against those tyrants, yada, yada, yada crap, that they're missing the point, and they're making it harder for everyone and easier for the criminals.
26: What I would say, though, the non-cooperation agreement, aren't they just doubling down on sanctuary? You know, we had the governor of this state go before a congressional hearing, Jim Jordan's Judiciary Committee, and basically say that she protects the people of the state of New York. Now, Jim Jordan brought out that very famous case where the prison officials upstate New York ended up releasing a wanted person, wanted by ICE, make sure you get him out of the jail. And she was confronted with that, and she just was an absolute lie. She lied about it. Her answer was, I protect the people of the state of New York. And she does this by telling her jail officials, somehow, get rid of these people before ICE gets there. Don't turn them over to ICE. Now, we did have that in existence. Is this more than just a doubling down, similar to what Virginia is doing and New Jersey is doing, once they elected some hard left governors? And I think that, and I am predicting that New York State will be more of that radical left that we're seeing in other states. It will happen if she is reelected after November, because I think this is the type of legislation that we're going to see. Why did we even need this when, according to Kathy Hochul in front of the Jordan Committee back about a year ago, not even, that we don't cooperate with ICE anyhow? Why did we need this?
27: That's what I'm saying. It's all for headlines. It's all for headlines. But what they did was they made it official now. They eliminated the 287G agreements. They eliminated them. You can't have them. Now, we've had a couple county executives, one in particular up in Rensselaer County, Steve McLaughlin, a former assembly colleague of mine, who said, yeah, you know, try to stop me. So he basically said, we're going to do it anyway. We're going to have those agreements. We're going to do it. We're going to cooperate with ICE. Come stop me. So it's interesting to see how that one's going to play out, but good for him. Good for him. Because again, and I've said this over and over again to people, look, I will never, ever support any legislation or bill or anything or policy that restricts law enforcement from working together to enforce laws. It's that simple. It's that simple. Yeah. If they feel it's good to cooperate, then it's good to cooperate. And I cited multiple cases right here in Suffolk County where that very cooperation allowed law enforcement, and the big one that most everybody probably heard of was the guy that was here illegally that brutally raped a 5-year-old child. It was the child of his girlfriend. Yeah. Now, his girlfriend was also here illegally. She went to work for the day, left him to babysit, and he brutally raped the 5-year-old child who was hospitalized, needed surgery to repair her, and I mean, it was horrific, Tom.
26: District Attorney Ray Tierney came on the program to talk about that case. So the listeners are somewhat familiar with it, but yes, I want you to continue with this case because there's so many sidetracks to this case that takes us right back up the thruway to Albany, which is what caused a lot of it. But go ahead, Senator.
27: No, but because of, and I'll give you the Reader's Digest version since Ray's already explained it, but they ended up catching the guy. The problem is this. They ended up catching the guy and arresting him, but because it was a 5-year-old child who was in surgery and they were not able to, I don't want to say interrogate, but question a 5-year-old child and have that child identify him. There was nothing to really hold him on. They had to take the DNA swabs and everything and they had to test the DNA, but that was going to take longer than 24 hours. So the problem was they arrest the guy because of bail reform. They were going to have to release him. They knew that the minute they released him, he's gone. He's in the wind. You'll never see him again. He'll go off somewhere else and probably hurt another child or children somewhere else. So Ray, to his credit, because he cooperates, and that's D.A. Tierney, because he has that relationship with the feds, he was able to reach out and say, hey, I know you guys are looking for this guy. Why don't you come get him? So because of that, the feds came and held him while they tested the DNA. Once they got the testing back, it confirmed it was him. Yes. They turn him back over, and now he's being charged locally. Without that cooperation, he would have been gone, in the wind, off to do harm to somebody else. Another little caveat and a sidetrack on this, because of their relationship and cooperation, and I mean the district attorney's office here, law enforcement on the local level, and federal ICE officials, because of their cooperation, D.A. Tierney was able to say, hey, guys, listen, I understand that the mother and child are also here illegally. They've been through enough. We're not going to deport them. Please don't. Please do not go after them. Do not do anything. And they agreed. And it was only because of that cooperation, because they have that relationship, that it worked out the way that it did. Now, they, under this, would have eliminated that.
26: It's, you know, again, like I said, it just keeps coming back to Albany by looking at some of this legislation. I don't think we needed this legislation. I think it should be up to the localities. Of course, what I'm thinking more like a common sense person, and you're not getting common sense. You're not getting anything that speaks of any sort of rationality coming out of these laws. And just this morning, Mark Wayne Mullen, the DHS secretary, who's usually an upbeat guy, was very somber this morning at a hearing, and talked about the fact that when they took office right after the Biden years, 450,000 children were missing. They have since recovered 145,000, all because of really damn good feds, and that includes ICE agents and so on. And they have found that out of those 145,000, the horrors of human trafficking permeated a good portion of the 145,000. And that they were never vetted. The people that picked these kids up, because apparently the word got out there, you can just come and get these kids, and they did. And they were never vetted. The people that picked the kids up were never vetted by the Biden administration. Their backgrounds were never looked into, and a big portion of it was the human trafficking element that took place. And most of these children, and they're still looking for another 300,000, Senator. This is an horrific, horrific episode in American history, in New York State history, because many of them ended up in New York City, ended up in these sanctuary locations and so on. And all I saw coming out of Albany was not the mere fact that we better focus in on those 300,000 kids, because these kids are being treated to horror of what is taking place. And this was announced this morning, and yet we got these laws of non-cooperation. So this is going to be the place to do human trafficking, to do the sexual assaults and brutal rapes of children, some as young as 6 and 7 years old, what is taking place. I'm not making this up. It really took place. And yet there was nothing, anything. I didn't see any transcripts coming out of Albany where anybody said maybe we ought to rethink some of these laws, including bail reform, which still is sitting where it is. Your thoughts?
27: Right. No, well, but it's because they don't. Listen, when you don't talk to law enforcement, when you don't talk to those that are really involved in doing the jobs day to day, you don't understand how it works. In their minds, they're saying, well, we put a line in there that said we'll still go after criminals. So they think all good. It's all good. Well, how do you go after it? It's not a TV show, okay? It's not like in between commercials they find the magic evidence and they arrest the person and all is good in the world. It's not how it works. It is a process. It requires cooperation. It requires different levels to work together behind the scenes, in front of the scenes. It requires that type of cooperation. They're eliminating that. They're saying no. And so when they say, well, you know, if you do have an active warrant and this, that, the other, and all, they don't understand that there are some situations where you can't wait to go get a warrant on this. You know, it when you have a situation where someone's pulled over and you realize that's a rapist that's wanted, that's also here illegally, every agency should be immediately notified and involved in that case. But under this, No. They would have to get a warrant. Well, first they'd have to find out that the locals even have this person. Then the feds would have to go to a judge, get a warrant for specific charges to then get it to them before they're released because of bail reform. And my point is, because of all the obstacles they've put up, it's not feasible. And so when they're claiming, oh, no, we're still going to go after criminals. No, you're really not, because it's not going to work. So my point, again, I go back to is we should not be getting in the way of law enforcement. We should allow them to work together to do their jobs, to enforce the laws of the land, period, full stop. That's it. And if we find that there are abuses or something, then we'll take up those abuses individually as they come. But to set up obstacles so law enforcement cannot work together, the only people that get hurt are the victims, are crime victims, and to your point, these children that are being trafficked, they're the ones getting hurt, because we're slowing down law enforcement. We're keeping them and preventing them from being able to do their job. And it's all for headlines, Tom. It's all to appease that far left wing. And by the way, we're going to have the primaries coming up in 12 days. June 23rd is when we hold our primaries, and there are a lot of Democrats being primaried by far-left Democrats. And if some more of those win, there may be more members of the Democratic Socialists of America coming into the New York State Senate and the New York State Assembly, and it's going to be even scarier.
26: See, the heroes,
27: this is the way they're moving.
26: Well, the shame of it all is that the heroes, legislatively and, of course, the support that comes from the hard left. The heroes of the Democratic Party are those that call for the defunding of ICE, that are okay. We saw that happen down there in Newark outside of Delaney Hall where they're holding some very, very bad people and they want them released and they're punching ICE agents and so on. Yet nobody will talk about what you and I just talked about these children. And it was, again, big focus of information that came out of Mark Mullen, the DHS secretary. And you could see he's generally an upbeat guy. I said this earlier. But the somber look on his face after he reviewed some of these cases that are taking place and the mistakes that were made during the Biden years of letting people in, letting these children in that were taken over by nothing more than the criminality of human trafficking. All of that taking place. And I look at laws like this that are coming out of Albany, and I wish we could talk about some better stuff than this, are going to do nothing more than underscore the fact that this is a place for that to flourish. And that, yes, let's glorify the Alex Pretty who carries a gun to an ICE operation, or Renee Good that tries to run over. These are the real heroes. But we're not going to talk about these kids. Shame on you. Shame on you to anybody that sees it the other way. 30 seconds left, Dean. I'll let you finish up.
27: Yeah, and that's the problem, Tom, is and the news is complicit with it. The media is complicit when they show these things and glorify the Alex Pretty's and others that they glorify them and they show these lawmakers up there making these fiery speeches against ICE and all this. And I have to step up and remind everybody that ICE is the good guys. Okay? They're law enforcement. They're enforcing the laws of the land. Period. We need to help them, not hinder them. And we need to help our local law enforcement to work together with them to get the criminals, the bad guys, the people that are sexually exploiting these children, the people pushing these drugs and the poison. Those are the bad guys, not law enforcement. We need to remember that.
26: We do need to remember that. Once again, Senator Dean Murray on our Albany Report. Glad to have him back. Senator, we'll talk to you again in a week, my friend. Thank you.
27: Thanks, Tom. God bless.
26: Okay, we're going to take a short break. We got Doug Smith coming in. We're taking calls, folks. What are you all thinking?

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5: ABC News, I'm Chuck Sievertson. An agreement announced by President Trump and Iran, a formal signing is next Friday, but it's not a final deal. Though the U.S. naval blockade of the Strait of Hormuz is lifted, it's not open until Friday because mines have to be cleared, says the president. Iran's National Security Council says the war on all fronts, including Lebanon, ends immediately and permanently. ABC's Martha Raddatz.
6: White House officials have said this agreement is not based on trust but verification, and this still has a very long way to go before any permanent peace or nuclear deal is hammered out.
5: Albanians by the thousands in Tirana are protesting, opposing a planned luxury development on an environmentally sensitive stretch of coastline, a project linked to President Trump's son-in-law, Jared Kushner. The Carolina Hurricanes won their first Stanley Cup championship in 20 years Sunday night, beating the Vegas Golden Knights 3-0. This is ABC News.
7: From the LI News Radio Weather Center, for the rest of the morning, showers likely with a low of 67 degrees. And as we head into the day, sunny and bright with a high of 82. Tonight, partly cloudy skies with a low of 62. On Tuesday, sunny skies with a high of 83. Tuesday night, partly cloudy with a low of 63. From the LI News Weather Center, I'm J.D. Allison.
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0: At 7, you got it, 7:53, Shane Ault. Let's see what's happening on our roads. 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Roadways itself via the trains. 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Hit the rail icon for the latest regarding your station and everything else. But right now, everything's on or close to schedule. Roadways, we are looking at an accident right here on the island, the first of the morning. A problem at 7:54. Westbound side of the LIE, it's between 40 and 39. The right lane of four, folks, is closed over the last 10 minutes, is Kurt. We'll keep an eye on that for you. Points west, the only glitch is on the Van Wyck. An accident there on the southbound side of the belt, and all the lanes are blocked there. It's a problem. 45 minutes ago over there, so we'll get a sense there. Now, central and points to the Forks, we have an issue of a disabled car. It's on Sunrise Highway. It's eastbound between exit 65. That's Hampton Bay Road, right in there, New York 24. The left shoulder is blocked. Okay, so that happening about 20 minutes ago, we have a disabled car, folks. Keep that in mind. A couple of hot spots right now at 5 to the top of the hour. 68, not as hot as it was to end the week. We'll take that. 68 currently in Islip. Cloudy skies. That's going to change the whole sunshine. We'll head to 77. We headed over to Chuck Brady, hit the Weather Center. We're going to talk a little New York Knicks. What do you say in the next couple of minutes? Chuck, though, first at the Weather Center.
1: From the LI News Radio Weather Center, we head into Monday in the brand new work week, at least for most of us, with a chance of showers starting off this day. Mostly cloudy skies with a 30% chance of rain. It'll gradually clear up later on in the afternoon, get up to a high of 82. And it will remain clear for the rest of the evening with a low of 60. Sunshine on the way for our Tuesday and a nice warm high of 83 degrees tomorrow afternoon. Enjoy your Monday. 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From the LI News Weather Center, I'm staff forecaster Chuck Brady.
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All righty. All right. Maybe a different version, Shane, but we get the picture there. And the Knicks, of course, winning on Saturday night, first time, 50. 50-

0: weekend it was watching, you know, our team here, you know, get to the top of the mountain. It really was fantastic.
1: It's unbelievable. Matt, let's start with you. You know, you're my oldest, so in essence, you know, you're probably a little bit longer than Justin. Justin, you're right around the same age. You're only different by a year and 19 months or so. But in essence, you have gone through this ride. You've seen some lean years. Lean years, sir. So, you know, what have you experienced this year? What made you think after that debacle last year with Tyrese Halliburton and those Indiana Pacers? What seemed a little different, if anything, to you this year? Let's hear it, Matt.
0: They were just tough this year. They persevered through everything. Just an unbelievable ride. Sitting on the edge of your seat every single finals game. Texting back and forth with you. And then getting to experience the euphoria of the Knicks finally overcoming that hump and being on the top of the mountain for the first time in my life. You know?
1: Yep. No question about it. Justin, you know, you remember last year with Indiana, those Pacers. You know, the lucky bounces and everything else. You know, it seemed like, you know, we learned something. We learned something, Justin, from that Pacers series. And this was the team. You know, you go down into, you have Atlanta, right? You have the Hawks and you're down 2-1 in that series. And then you saw a little flip of the switch. Give me a sense. Let's hear from you.
0: Yeah. Well, look, this is something the Knicks have been building for a few years now, right? Now, if you even go back to last year, you know, as far as Tom Thibodeau, who kind of was the guy, who was the coach, who was really you felt the Knicks starting to change a little bit these last couple years. They get to the Eastern Conference Finals last year, obviously lose a heartbreaking series to Indiana. And you know what? The Knicks, they don't rest on their laurels and say, you know what? We got really far. We're going to make a move. We're going to fire the coach. Okay. We're going to move on from Tom Thibodeau and we're going to bring in Mike Brown. And there was a ton of questions on bringing in Mike Brown. How would this team get back? He's completely different than Thibodeau, but he unlocked something in this team that Thibodeau just could not do. You know, Brown was able to utilize the bench. He was playing more guys and you saw, you know, as the playoffs went on, how important that was, you know, in this run. And you talk about lean years, okay? This is not just the Knicks winning a championship. This is what we have been waiting for. This organization has trying to be for over two decades, okay? This wasn't built through shortcuts, splashy headlines. This was built through patience, you know, culture and leadership and one superstar who embraced being from New York and being a New York Knick, and he didn't run from it. And at the end of the day, Jalen Brunson has now become a New York sports immortal.
1: Yeah. Matt, you and your brother, you know, I consider you guys kind of college basketball aficionados, so to speak. You've seen those great teams, with Jay Wright and company at Villanova. The big three, actually big four, when you put in Dante DiVincenzo and everything else. He went to the Timberwolves in a big trade. So, you know, we've seen that. Could you have ever envisioned anything the likes of what we're seeing now from Jalen Brunson, of how he's operating and how he did back in the days of Villanova? Let me hear that, Matt.
0: I mean, nobody believed in this guy. You know, even he never got the respect that he deserved. He won high school championships. He won two national titles at Villanova. And then in the NBA, I don't know if you saw that, the quote from Becky Hammon that he wasn't a 1A and
1: yeah.
0: No guard over 6 foot can lead your team.
1: Yep.
0: And it's almost like it was like David versus Goliath and he was going against Wemby in the finals. But this guy is, he is a top five New York sport athlete of all time. Being able to end a 53-year drought, my generation never seeing a Knicks championship, and this 6'2" guard that nobody believed in. He was a second round pick of the NBA draft, and we all know second round picks, it's a dart throw.
1: Yeah.
0: This guy, like Justin was saying, he embraced New York. He embraced being the guy. I've heard my whole life

0: this guy's going to come and he's going to be the savior to New York, and this guy's going to come and he's going to be the savior of New York, and it never panned out and it never happened. And this guy stepped up and came to the table, and he has completely embraced it. And there's no other guy that I would want to lead the Knicks than Jalen Brunson.
1: Yep. And, Justin, you know, I told you years back, a guy by the name of Walt Frazier, number 10, all-defensive player in the NBA at the time, one of the great leaders. You know, he still tops for me on Knicks Mount Rushmore, so to speak. But Jalen Brunson's right there. I mean, he is at least number two, if not sharing that top spot. And that's really unbelievable. You know, we saw these press conferences, the post games, and everything else. I mean, this guy was as focused as anybody I've ever seen in that role. And he only had one mission. And you know, you got a sense when all said and done, when they asked him on the floor, you know, he didn't have any words. He was choked up and everything else, because a lot of people told him over the years he could never get it done, his size and everything else. This guy had a different mindset, though, Justin.
0: Yeah, he absolutely did. And I think, you know, one of my favorite parts of this New York Knicks team is, while the rest of the NBA was chasing talent, the Knicks chased toughness, okay? This team had comeback DNA. It didn't matter, you know, what happened in the finals. You're right. The switch flipped in that Atlanta series when we were down 2-1, and then this team looked just like a completely different team. They looked like the team that we thought they had the potential to be. But then when we were in the finals versus the Spurs, I mean, you saw the Knicks just had the Spurs right where they want them. As long as they felt like they were kind of within 10, 15 points, you just felt the tide was going to turn and the Knicks were going to, you know, they were a fourth quarter, a second half team. They would come back in these games. And you just felt it. You felt like the Spurs were going to crumble, and you felt like the Knicks were going to come back. But like I said, my favorite part of this team was the toughness, and it kind of embodies New York. And it's only fitting that, you know, this team won in the fashion that they did.
1: Yep. And Matt, you know, you saw, this is your first Knicks championship. You saw the Giants. You saw the Yankees back in 09. How sweet is this one for you compared to those others?
0: Well, never seeing an NBA championship before. I mean, this has got to be right up there with the Yankee championships and the Giants Super Bowls. But, I mean, I think I would put this Knicks one ahead, because the king of the NBA, nobody thought that they were going to do it. All throughout the season we're hearing, oh, they're going to trade Towns, they're going to trade Bridges and try to get Giannis and all this. And the Knicks, they just stuck together. They had this brotherhood and being able to take down and be the king of the NBA. I mean, I don't think there's anything sweeter in life than being an NBA champion.
1: Yeah. Just, what about you?
0: Yeah, you know what? This goes right up there for me. I mean, if it's not number one, then maybe it's number two. Maybe number one might be that Cinderella run of the Giants taking on the undefeated Patriots back in 07. But yeah, if it's not number one, then it's really close behind number two for me.
1: And I'm even getting texts from a Philly guy, which you know very well, Matt. No names mentioned right now. even Philly fans, from what this gentleman has just texted me, are impressed by this run. Now, listen, you know, getting back to the championship stuff. And I told you yesterday, Justin, I thought Chambliss' homer to beat the Royals and catapult themselves into the World Series. First time, long time, even though they got annihilated by the Reds in four games. That was unbelievable. How about the Islanders, Matthew? You're a big Islander fan, Matthew. The Isles winning the Stanley Cup, 79-80. Nystrom's goal, as you read about and saw a zillion times. This one to me, I'm going to say right now, this one to me is the most impressive. It really is, because of everything this team has gone through. And we never knew, you know, we never knew with all the coaching stuff. They went through a million coaches. Okay. They settled on the guy that was probably sixth or seventh on the list. And then lo and behold, we just didn't know after what happened last year with Indiana and what happened in the first three against Atlanta down 2-1, and to come back, you know, to win the 13 straight and everything else, it's monumental. It really is monumental what they've done. And they annihilated opponents along the way. They won on the road. It didn't matter. This team was focused. And I'll say this. The referees, the officiating in this series with the Spurs was absolutely, absolutely dismal beyond belief. I mean, if they did not favor this, to want to extend this, I don't know what was. I mean, Wembanyama would have had 6 flagrant points with all the fouls he committed. They didn't want him out of the series. Everything went San Antonio's way, including that final game. Matt, final thought.
0: Just so happy that the Knicks were finally able to overcome and get over that hump. And proud to be a New Yorker. Wish I could be at the parade celebrating with everybody, but just ecstatic that the Knicks were able to get this done here.
1: Yeah, I'm in agreement. Josh, you and I were at that Yankee parade way back. I can only imagine, you know, the Rangers, when they won the cup in 94, had 2 million, a little over 2 million. They're going to surpass 2 million on Thursday, I'll tell you that much. Your final thought, my friend.
0: Yeah, I mean, you know, this championship just wasn't for the Knicks fans. It was for every New Yorker who spent the last 53 years believing that, you know, maybe next year is our year. And all I got to say is it starts at the top with Leon Rose ever since he got here, and he was kind of the architect of building this organization and you know, getting the right pieces in place. And like I said earlier, they didn't chase talent. They chased toughness, you know. They chase chemistry, and culture still matters in the NBA. So, you know, Leon Rose did a great job of obviously identifying Brunson as a guy who could come here and be the guy. And then, you know, you fit all the pieces around Jalen Brunson. But, I mean, just an amazing run, an amazing team. And, look, this isn't a one-and-done type of team, in my opinion. This team will be competing for championships for the next 5 years. I think that everybody is still around that age where they're kind of in their prime still. So this is a really exciting time and to be a New York Knicks fan. And I mean, we're just so happy that they were finally able to get it done. And it's just pure euphoria.
1: And you know, listen, you mentioned Leon Rose, and hats off to Jim Dolan, the owner. Oh, I never thought I would say. Did a nice job. He did a nice job by staying out of the way, something he never did in years past. And he got a guy in, Leon Rose, who probably said to him, Mr. Dolan, please let me handle the operations here. I'll get it done. Please let me have, you know, full reign. And obviously he did. And even Dolan, when he was hoisting that Larry O'Brien trophy on Saturday night, said, you know, he apologized for taking so long to get it done, and there's more coming. And I'll tell you, I don't think the Knicks are done yet. I'm going to say that. I think you're going to have some duplication going on in the next couple of years of what happened Saturday. Hey, boys, great job on the analysis, and well done all the way around, my friends.
0: Thanks for having us. Thanks for having us. It was a pleasure to come on and talk about it.
1: You got it. That's Matthew and Justin on their thoughts. Thank you, guys. 8:17. We take a break and return right after these words.
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1: Mike, nice job. Really nice job by them boys. And to get their take, you know, they're in their mid-30s, low to mid-30s. And, you know, a young fan's take as compared to an old guy like myself, been around a long time. And we get Steve Schwartz's take, too, because he's an old guy. That's coming up in a couple of minutes, but it's interesting to get their perspective. Now, listen, they didn't have to wait 53 years, okay? They didn't have to wait. Think about 53 years from now. It's 2079. Think about that gap to put it in perspective. So there's a lot of pain with the Knicks, a lot of pain that we have endured. But from their perspective, not as long. But they kind of still revel in it. You know, when one of your teams wins it all, whatever sport, right? In the Yankees, you know, listen, the Yankees, there's been a gap, right? There's been a gap 17 years. The Mets, they haven't won, right? They haven't won in 40 years. 86, right? It was 19. Actually, they went to the World Series in 2015. We shouldn't say that. And lost to the Royals. But they still got there. They still got to the World Series. But they haven't won it, though. They won it since 1986, when you think about it. Rangers did it in 94. Islanders, forget it, right? 84, the dynasty and everything else. And the Nets, you know, basketball, they went to a couple of championships. The Devils won a couple of Stanley Cups, three of them. So this one, though, stands out. Young, old, it's the appreciation of your team that you have followed. You have invested your time and everything else. And when it culminates into a championship, it's a really good feeling. It really is. And it was a heck of a weekend. You know, it was my daughter's baby shower on Saturday. The Knicks winning a championship. And of course, what's the creme de la creme, right? If we can get a peace agreement in the Middle East. I mean, that ain't bad. That ain't bad for that to happen. So, we'll get a sense. It's going to be a big week on the island. You got the U.S. Open on Thursday, right? At Shinnecock. Should be a lot of fun. We got the sentencing of Rex Yerman finally putting him out to pasture. That's happening on Wednesday. This is a pretty good week for the island. 8:24, ladies and gentlemen. Let's get a quick check of our roadways. We've had a couple of issues. We're going to get a sense here. The trains, no issues to talk about. As far as Long Island Railroad, Metro North, everything's on or close to schedule. Hey, we have an accident, and we told you about this from right around 35 minutes ago. An accident on the LIE. It's between 40 and 39. The right lane of 4, that's closed off. Okay, big problem. 35 minutes and counting. Central and Points East, we still have that problem on Sunrise High. We have a disabled car on Sunrise as you are traveling east right around exit 65, which is Hampton Bays Road. The left shoulder is blocked, and that's almost an hour out there right now. So two tough spots all the way in. If you get around that problem on the expressway westbound 4039, you should have a pretty good ride all the way in as far as your tunnels and everything else. 25 and a half past the hour of 8 o'clock right now. A very comfortable 68 and cloudy outside the studios here at MacArthur. We'll get to around 77. We should experience a lot of sunshine right around 9 o'clock or so, we're told. But all in all, that is a far cry from where we're at the end of the week, right? With the heat wave, triple digit feel like temps. Not the case today. At 8:26, as we send it over once again to Chuck Brady and here at the Weather Center.
7: From the LI News Radio Weather Center, we head into Monday in the brand new work week, at least for most of us, with a chance of showers starting off this day. Mostly cloudy skies with a 30% chance of rain. It'll gradually clear up later on in the afternoon, get up to a high of 82. And it will remain clear for the rest of the evening with a low of 60. Sunshine on the way for our Tuesday and a nice warm high of 83 degrees tomorrow afternoon. Enjoy your Monday. 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From the LI News Weather Center, I'm staff forecaster Chuck Brady.
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0: the news.
1: Yeah, I tell you. I'm leaving. You thought about that all weekend long, and still spreading it is that of the great Steve Schwartz, and we get his take on things. He texted me all weekend long. Now, you see, Steve had a mishap. I got to be fair here. I got to be honest. He had a mishap along the way. He gave me some signals that he was not on this Knicks journey. Okay, because of some side stuff and everything else. We don't have to get into that. Maybe if he wants to, he can. But anyway, you know, I was kind of back and forth with him over this ride. I wasn't sure if he was fully aboard. He assured me he was. I still have my doubts. Maybe not as much. The great Steve Schwartz. Little, ladies and gentlemen. A very good morning to you, sir.
2: Canyons of heroes.
1: Take it easy. Take it.
2: Canyons of heroes. Me, you, the boys, the Oliver boys, who did a great job. They really did do a great job summing up the feeling. I love the youth in this. This is the good youth, by the way. Not the thugs that are getting arrested at these watchmen.
1: That's an excellent point. City. Excellent point you made, Stevie.
2: What a great bunch of...
1: Because, you know, what we're seeing out of a lot of the so-called youth, you know, setting buses on fire and everything else. I mean, come on. Those aren't fans. Those aren't real fans. We know.
2: That's right. That's right. So, you know what? It's very refreshing. So, a lot of love to your boys. And, you know what? My kids are the same way. I mean, they really have this right. And you know what? The shame is? So is about 90% of the population. It's so bad that 99%, even higher, 99%, and that the world looks at as if this is really the way it is. And that goes for everything that's going on in the world. But we're going to stay with the Knicks because the Knicks are something special. They've been something special in my life. I grew up on the Knicks. My dad took me to the 73 playoffs. They took me to one of the championship games. I mean, the guy loved the Knicks. My dad loved the Knicks. He had this friend who had season tickets. And in 70 and 73, you know, in 1970, to watch the Knicks win the championship, it was on tape delay. Okay? You're watching it on tape delay. But yet it still had the spirit of the city like no other when they won that championship in 70. It was unbelievable. And then they win it in 73. And they beat the Lakers and the Will Chamberlain, you know, the big guy. Who's going to take him on? And Willis Reed comes limping out, and he's undersized, and he's battling and battling. And then look at what Brunson does to this giant. You know, it's like David and Goliath, you know, and the Knicks, you know what? The gods were on their side. I still say this is not a great basketball team, but it is a great spirited team, and it has the New York energy. I mean, they beat nobody. They beat Atlanta. I stay to this. They beat Atlanta. They beat Philly. They beat the Cavaliers. This is not the competition that I'm used to seeing a team win a championship with. You know what? Who cares? Who cares? You said it there, on my last show, and you are right. You play to the competition, whatever's in front of you. And they really did get a break playing a very immature, gutless San Antonio team. But all the blow and praise goes to the Knicks. And I'll tell you something, my phone blew up. And I had friends and people and my old college basketball guys and my high school basketball guys calling me up all hours of the night that night. And I was up till about 3-4 in the morning. I couldn't go to sleep. I'm talking to my brother. Me and my brother spent many times at the Garden. I spent times with some of my best friends talking about Knick basketball. And there's this one guy in particular, this guy Dave Barron, who he's a backcourt partner of mine back in the days in Brooklyn. We won tournaments together. We did this. But his father loved the Knicks more than life. He's 90-something years old. He had septus. About 8 months ago, and he beat septus in his 90s. Think about that. And he's the biggest Knicks fan ever, and he took me to so many games okay? And his mother's in their 90s, and she's like a tennis champ. And the two of them, they're sending me pictures, and it was like beautiful. I'm FaceTiming them at 1 o'clock in the morning, and they're crying because the Knicks won the championship. And Dave is crying, and I'm crying. I mean, the Knicks are a part of your soul, man. There's no getting around it. My hate is for the city of New York. My hate is for Mandani, who takes political things and makes commercial.
1: And I told you to put that aside. Put that aside. I told you this.
2: Can I share one
1: thing? For weeks I told you this. Put it aside.
2: Right. Jay, you're right. You're right. You're right. You're right. I give that to you. But can I share one thing to you before the Nick actual game came on? Because you'll find this fascinating, and it's factual, because you could go and see it. I'm on one of the pregame shows. I think it was Channel 4. It was Channel 4. Had a pregame show. And they go to commercial, and they show the Nick watch parties, right? And this commercial, and then Kathy Hochul, our governor, goes on and goes, this is, you think they're celebrating the Knicks. They're not celebrating the Knicks. They're celebrating that I lowered car insurance in New York. I swear to you. I sat there and I watched this commercial, and I wanted to throw up.
1: I didn't really. You know, she's coming on Thursday. I'm going to ask her about that.
2: She had a commercial on.
1: You think people really care about lowering rates?
2: She took the whole narrative that the place is going crazy.
1: From $1,500 to $1,100 a month? Come on.
2: They're not going crazy over the Knicks. They're going crazy because I lowered car insurance. And I'm looking at this and I'm going, damn, there it is. Bullseye. That's exactly what's that's driving me crazy. You know, the Mandani hate, Mrs. Mandani, you know, like, well, I'm going to unite with these Mandani, the mayor and his lovely wife over the Knicks. I mean, no, the Knicks belong to me. It belongs to Jay Oliver. It belongs to every New Yorker. We own the Knicks. We own the goddamn Knicks. We own them. But you know what? When you get these people, these political leaders, and celebrity row is enough to make you vomit. It's thank God they're starting to focus in on the policeman, the fireman, the older guys, the people that make the city actually run, who yep. are the true New Yorkers and the vibe and the feeling. And guess what, Jay? I am going to Canyon of Heroes. I'm grabbing my son.
1: Oh, you Thursday? You're going to go for that? Wow.
2: I am going, Jay. I will not miss it. I am going. Okay? But you know what? I had it wrong. You had it right. I'm going to give you a compliment. You said to me, don't worry about these guys. Don't worry about Spike. Don't worry about Celebrity Row. Don't this and that. And you know what?
1: Just enjoy. Enjoy the outcome.
2: Exactly.
1: Okay?
2: It was up till 4 o'clock in
1: enjoy
2: the
1: morning. Enjoy the grit that was displayed throughout the series and throughout the playoffs in general from this team. That's what you enjoy as a, you know, as a fan. That's what I said prior. You know, my boys were on. They haven't experienced the torment that you and I have experienced over the years, the suffering, the pain, and everything else. And they finally get a sense. Now, listen, they witnessed the Giants winning 07. They witnessed the Yankees 09. This is a special one, though. I got to say, this really, you know, for me, this probably leads the pack. You know, you want to tell me the Islanders, 79-80, Nystrom's goal against the Flyers. Stevie, you're around for that. And also, you know, the Yanks winning it, 76, the Chambliss homer against Kansas City at the old stadium. That certainly looms large. You know, put the Yanks in the World Series first time in a long time. You know, this one is very special, though. It's right there. It's right there.
2: It hits the core, Jay. It hits the core. It really is something that when you go back to 69-70, you had Woodstock. Think about where the world was in New York. It had Woodstock, the greatest musical event, maybe the greatest event in the history of the world was Woodstock, okay, if you're into music and stuff like I am. And then you have the Jets winning the Super Bowl, right? I mean, that's a big deal. Joe Namath Broadway Joe, you're not talking about him. He's a legend in this city, and it was a real New York team because they played in Shea Stadium in Queens, not in East Rutherford, the swamps of New Jersey, okay? That was a New York team. And then, of course, the Mets, the miracle Mets with, you know, beating the Baltimore Orioles, and they were, and the Jets weren't supposed to beat the Colts and the Knicks. Even back then, they stole the show because the Knicks beating the Lakers with Willis Reed limping out. I mean, let's face it. When
1: and the famous Marv Albert line, here comes Willis. Here comes Willis.
2: Yes. But let's face it. When New York wins, we might not win like all the time, but when we win, no one does it better than New York. Nobody. The storyline, the drama, and the feel of this city is like no other. It's like no other. And I've been to Golden State Warriors because I'm a Warrior guy before the Warriors were really good. And I had a real close friend who was very connected to the ownership of the team. And he would send me and my kids out. We went to the championship games and the playoff games and this and that. And it was great. But it's not like New York. Even he knows that. Called me up that night. He goes, man, that is just. He had tears in his eyes.
1: And you know,
2: started as Knicks.
1: Yeah, no. And you know, you look at the torment, Stevie, right, over the years. Michael Jordan leading the pack. How many times did he kill us? The Charles Smith Memorial. The finger roll that never was for Patrick Ewing. The broken wrist. You go on and on. Go back to the early days of the Nets, wanting to sell Julius Erving to the Knicks, remember? To get the territorial numbers going because the Nets were entering the NBA. And the Knicks decided, you know what? I need the cash, $4 million. They got it. And they could have had Julius. Think about Julius Erving, Dr. J on the Knicks, folks. It could have happened way back. I mean, over the years, the 8 million coaches, the lousy ownership of Jim Dolan at the beginning and everything else. I mean, finally staying out of the way and to get an incredible guy to make decisions and put a championship team on that floor. I mean, you go back over and over and over these years of the disappointment. And that's why I think this championship, will probably be at the top for me. A, I get to share it, you know, with the boys, you know, who are of that age to really soak in and appreciate it. But it really, you know, you look at what happened last year to them with Halliburton and the lucky bounces and getting ousted there in the finals of the East, and a complete turnaround, especially if they're down two, being down 2-1 of the lowly Atlanta Hawks. I mean, come on, you got to be kidding us. But, you know, we thought, here we go again, you know, and then to reel off 13 straight, and it's just unbelievable. And then to play, you know, Wimpenyama, Wimpy, as I now call him. You know, Wimpy's got to understand it's a four-quarter game. I'm sorry. Got to play four quarters. But nonetheless, you know, it was a physical Spurs team. Dirty play by Wembanyama, I got to tell you. But they overcame a lot of stuff. The fouls that never were called for them. You know, the unbelievable differential as far as fouls called and fouls not called. They overcame all this nonsense. And Jalen Brunson put on the game of his life, 45 out of the 94 points on Saturday night. Unbelievable. You know, final thoughts, sir.
2: You know what's interesting? This is really interesting, is that every game that you named, the Charles Smith, the Ewing, I was at every one of those games. I was at every one
1: Stop
2: of those games.
1: Stop inserting yourself in that all the time.
2: And I'm going to share one more inserting myself story with you, because you're going to love this. You're going to absolutely love it. I had met my girlfriend, which turned into my wife, and I took her to, one of the first things we did was, I took her to a Knick playoff game during the 90s, where the Knicks were playing the Heat. I want to get this right. The Miami Heat. And do you remember when Van Gundy bit Alonzo's hand or something? Hanging on to his legs. And the Knicks, and he was being accused of biting his leg or something. And Ewing came off the bench. And all these guys came off the bench, and they suspended all the Knicks for the next game. And it was at the Garden, so I take her to that game, and the announcer goes, and I remember who I was with. I was with this guy that owns a tremendous business in the city, and he's best buds with Walt Frazier. best buds. And he was sitting court, me, this guy, and my girlfriend, my wife-to-be. And they say on the scoreboard, this is interesting, if everybody stands up, we're going to win. And it was a close game. If everyone stands up, we're going to win. And my girlfriend, who could care less about the Knicks, okay, all right, she wouldn't stand up. And the crowd is right around her is going crazy. And I look at her and I go, Erica, you got to stand up. You got to stand up. You got to stand up. She looks at me and she goes, I don't stand up for anybody, anything. And the Knicks lose. And this guy, to this day, calls me up at 12:30 at night and goes, we won. And tell your wife, who he loves, my wife. And he goes, tell her to go F herself. Because he cost me that year, because we should have won the championship that year. Wow. These are like moments like that. So I said to my wife before the game, you got to watch this game. You got to watch this game. She goes, I ain't watching that game. They're going to lose. I ain't watching it. She never changed who she was. But you know what? I never changed who I was, because I'm a diehard Knicks fan.
1: Well, I'm glad you reiterated that this morning. I have my doubts. I got to tell you, I have my doubts for you.
2: I got news for you. That story is legendary, because the people around her were going crazy, because she could be seen on that big Tron up top, that there's one person standing there. She's reading a book, basically. And they're saying, just stand up. We're going to win. I'm going crazy. I go, you got to stand up. And she looked at me, and she made me a deal I couldn't refuse. I said, just stay down, and
1: all right,
2: the end of it.
1: But well, listen, I expect you to call in early Thursday morning, and we're out to that parade at Battery Park, through the Canyon of Heroes, Broadway, and everything else, down to City Hall.
2: I expect you to call in.
1: Are you going to do that?
2: I am getting up bright and early. I'll be on a bad cell phone, but if you want me, you got me. So,
1: all right.
2: So listen.
1: Well done. Well done, my friend. Congratulations.
2: God bless the Knicks, man. God bless our city.
1: You have proven your fandom.
2: A lot of love for the Oliver boys. They laid it out beautifully.
3: They did a nice job. They really did.
2: That's it. They did a
3: great
2: job.
3: Yeah.
2: So proud to be with you, Jay. Thank you for the
3: thank you, buddy.
2: For the
3: good job
2: today.
3: There you go.
1: A lot of love. A lot of love for New York. I tell you, New York needed this.
2: Absolutely.
1: New York, all the nonsense going on in the political landscape. I mean, how much did New York win this year? And then, you know, it brings everybody together, really. And daddy's wearing a Knicks jersey. I'm okay with that. I'm okay with it. It brings sports, I always say, is the greatest diversion in life, right? But this was one heck of a weekend. If we get this freaking agreement signed now, US-Iran, right? Man, that's a good week. 8:49, Shane, our final break of the morning. We'll be back and wrap it all up right
4: now. 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
1: All righty. Tomorrow we'll focus on, the elections, obviously. We got some big ones. Mayoral races in three North Shore communities. We'll highlight some of the elections and go from there. They're pretty much, I mean, all the elections are really Tuesday. The only one is Friday is Southampton. So 9A, 9P at the Cultural Center. That's on Pond Lane. 9A, 9P Friday for Southampton. Everything else is tomorrow. Russell Gardens, Port Jeff. These are all mayoral races, folks. Manor Haven, Huntington Bay, Center Island, Brightwaters, Belport, and Babel. And we'll go over that again. Of course, the big one is a week from Tuesday. Trustee seats also, for tomorrow in some of those towns. So, and listen, those are important races too. And then also, you have early voting on going right through Father's Day on Sunday, for the big primary a week from tomorrow. Big races. You have a Democratic one. We'll start east, go west. The Democratic primary for supervisor, that is in East Hampton. There you go. And really, the focus is on the congressional. Four, we gave you the two candidates there in the last couple of weeks. Marvin Williams, GOP side against Jeanine Driscoll. They'll be battling it out a week from tomorrow for the right to face, in the fourth congressional, Laura Gillen there, the incumbent. Third, about Swazi. Mike LaPetri will be involved in a primary, to go against Swazi in November. I forgot who he's running against, actually. We'll get to that tomorrow. And then also, you got, in the second and first, Andy Garbarino and Nick Lota. And, there's some races that you got to keep an eye on there. So we'll go over that in full, tomorrow. It's on the 23rd, it's primary day. As far as New York is concerned, big couple of days, ladies and gentlemen. It's a big week on the island. As mentioned before, you got the U.S. Open, which will mean a lot for that Southampton region coming up on Thursday. That's when action gets underway for real. You got practice rounds. You got all kinds of stuff. The best way to get to Shinnecock is obviously mass transit. Take that train. That's the best way to go. We'll have some folks on, throughout the week regarding that and everything else. And of course, you have sentencing day, for the Go-Go Killer in Rex Yorman, finally, on Wednesday. I believe our own, very own Joe Jacqueline Massage will be present there. So we might get a report there. So lots happening. You got the big parade with the Knicks. On Thursday at 10 a.m., Battery Park through the Canyon of Heroes, down Broadway, City Hall, Key to the City. Should be a great day. Really, should be a fantastic day for the New York area. And, man, I'll tell you, a long time coming. That's it for us. Shane, great job. Let's get a final check of things, my friend. on this very busy Monday. It is brought to you one final time, Apple Honda. In business 7 decades for good reason. You got to check out all that's going on with Apple Honda in Red Bend. No problems with the trains. We're in good shape. Good shape with the trains. Everything's on a close. We had a couple of we still have a disabled car, believe it or not, on Sunrise Highway traveling east. This is a new one, by the way. New one. This is not a disabled car. There's an accident on Sunrise traveling east. You're going to run into it at exit 60, which is Railroad Avenue. The left shoulder blocked. Happening within the last 10. We'll keep an eye on that. That's a problem. Also, still out there, though, is that disabled vehicle on the eastbound side at 65, unrelated to that accident. That's at Hampton Bays Road. There, the left shoulder is blocked. Now, points west, traveling all the way in. The only problem I see is on the Van Wyck southbound. The exit ramp to the belt, the two right lanes are three blocked off there. A couple of spots, two out east, one all the way in at 856. Folks, we leave you at 68 very comfortable degrees, am I? On the mostly cloudy skies, that heat wave, at least for now, is done. As we get to 77 on this Monday in mid-June. Ladies and gentlemen, for the rest of the week, we're not looking bad temperature-wise. Staying in the 70s, we'll take that. 81 next week, but we'll stay in the 70s. We'll do it again tomorrow on a busy Tuesday program. What can you say, right? Championship Saturday, feeling good to kind of start the week. I am, that's for sure. I'm going to have a good day today, I think. I hope all of you as well. We'll see you tomorrow. Adios.

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1: Live from the LI News Radio studios in the heart of Islip at Long Island's MacArthur Airport. North Shore, South Shore, all the news from our island in one place. 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
2: ABC News, I'm Sherry Preston. Stock market set to charge out of the gates as oil prices drop after the announcement of a peace deal between the U.S. and Iran. The first effect opening up the Strait of Hormuz for the first time in months. Here's ABC's Martha Raddatz.
3: In addition to reopening of the strait, this initial agreement, according to a senior administration official, leads to the dismantling of the Iranian nuclear program, leads to the United States destroying and removing enriched uranium from Iran, calls for inspections to ensure a long-term commitment and that it's long-term enforceable. And Iran gets rewarded economically only if they meet the obligations under the deal.
2: Specific details about Iran's nuclear program still to be worked out. President Trump headed to the G7 summit this morning in the French Alps. And investigators are looking through the wreckage of a plane crash after 12 people died skydiving in Missouri. This is ABC News.
4: From the LI News Radio Weather Center, for this afternoon, we'll see plenty of sunshine, or high 82. Mainly clear tonight, low 60. Tuesday, sunny, high 84. Mainly clear Tuesday night, low 62. Wednesday, sunshine, high 86. Mostly cloudy Wednesday night, low 64. Thursday, cloud, sun, maybe a shower in the afternoon, high 86. Friday, Juneteenth, partly sunny with a shower or two, high 88. From the LI News Radio Weather Center, I'm meteorologist Jim Rinaldi.
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6: 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The communist invasion has begun. 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You are an American. The Second Amendment is your right. 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
7: Oh, yeah, baby. Ladies and gentlemen, coming to you live from stolen land that we now call Long Island. 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Folks, I am told the LI News Radio app is currently down. So, if you went there, you're probably not listening to the sound of my voice. 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Now, you can do one of two things. 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You can go to the Live from Studio 6B app, and you can watch it there. I'm on Twitter as well. But then again, my saying this probably means nothing, because if you're hearing the sound of my voice, you're not on the app. If you're on the app going, hey, where's KDJ? You're probably not listening. You're probably not hearing what I'm saying. I shouldn't say you're not listening. You're not hearing it. That's where we are, folks. My God, what a weekend. So much to get into. Before we do, I want to remind you two things, two big things. Number one, AMAC. AMAC is having boot camp this Saturday. You don't want to miss it. There are a few tickets left. Snag your tickets now. Go to amac.us/bootcamp. You know what you're going to do. You know what you're going to see. You know what you're going to hear. You know what you're going to taste. You know everything. Patriotism abounds at AMAC's boot camp this Saturday, noon to 12 at the America First Warehouse. But at 4 p.m., folks, I will be there. I will have four bottles of Spy Trail Distillery goodness. I will have their straight bourbon, their black tea bourbon, their honey bourbon, and their vodka. And at 4 p.m., we're doing what I call shots heard around the world. That's right. If you are 21 and patriotic, show up. Free shots. Free shots. One shot each. I can't get you guys hammered. That'd probably be illegal. Come on down for shots heard around the world, 4 p.m. That'll be inside at the America First Warehouse. It's going to be huge, folks. The 4th of July season is on. It kicked off last night with Trump having the UFC fights on Flash.

0: Flag Day, also his 80th birthday, at the White House. My God, that was fun. I went to the America First Warehouse to watch there, and it was a hoot. It was a hoot. So get your tickets now, folks. I'm telling you, you don't want to miss this. The juggernaut of the 250th anniversary of this fine nation rolls on. And I'll tell you right now, if Kamala Harris had won, it wouldn't be this fun. I mean, I would still celebrate. I would go cray-cray. But man, oh man, liberty is back. Freedom back. And let's celebrate that. Now, folks, speaking of celebration, I don't know what you would call this. But you know, Belfast going a little crazy. And that's not surprising. I guess all things considered, we should have seen that. We should have seen that coming. If anyone was going to rise up against British tyranny, well, by God, it'd be Belfast again. Belfast again, I say. A little different this time. Now the Catholics and the Protestants are teaming up to stop the invasion of their nation. And they mean it. I've got a piece out at PJ Media they put up over the weekend. It's called The Left's Plan for Global Domination. Don't be racist. Let us behead you. Let us behead you. Now, what did we see? If you're paying attention, you'll notice that the communists, the UK binkos came out and what did they say? Oh, look at these Nazis, these far-right Nazis. They're a bunch of racist, bigoted, far-right Nazis, and they're burning buses, and they're going crazy. Yeah, that's what happens when you stab and rape people for generations. You will have pushback, believe it or not. Their whole plan, the globalist plan was, I know, we'll trick them. We'll say, if you don't accept this, well, then you're a racist. Well, that's been their plan. What do they do? Number one, tell everyone that there's nothing worse than a racist. Number two, tell everyone, if you don't agree with us 100% all of the time, you are a racist. And people, weak people, will believe that. And you've seen counter-protests. You've seen the weaklings come out, the cucks. Leave those third world invaders alone. If he wants to cut off your head, shut up and say, thank you, sir. May I please have another head for you to cut off. That is what they want people to do. That is not working. And I'll tell you, the protests, and you can even call them riots at some point, have spread. And I'm all for it. I know. Be peaceful. Yes, I'm all for peace. But the people of Belfast, the people of the UK, they don't have peace. They haven't had peace for a long time. They've been told to shut up and take it. Hey, they raped my daughter again. Shut up and take it, bigot. Hey, you know what? Someone stabbed three little girls and they died. Shut up, you bigot. Don't mention it. Don't mention it. And now, folks, I'll tell you this. So there's a guy. He's a wonderful writer. He works at Town Hall. His name's Kurt Schlichter. He's got a great piece up as well. And he's talking about how the British have found themselves in quite a spot here. Because here's what's going on. Almost everyone is sick and tired of the third world invasion. Everyone is sick of picking up the news. Well, newspaper, I guess that was a little outdated. Way to go, KDJ. Everyone's sick of jumping on their phone and go, oh, look at this. Diversity has chopped up another three little girls at a Taylor Swift dance party. Look at that. Oh, diversity blew up at an Ariana Grande concert. Oof, that hurts. And why do you get away with that, remember? Remember the security guard who said, well, I saw a Muslim guy, and he looked really nervous, and he looked sweaty, and he had a big overcoat, and we didn't have weather for that, and there's something underneath it, but I didn't say anything, because I didn't want to get called a racist. So he ran the other way, just in case. And of course, you know what happened. You know what this group of people does when they find themselves conveniently surrounded by a bunch of infidels. Yeah, and he killed a bunch of young people. Because the security guard, well, he had been socially conditioned to be afraid of being called a name. Might even lose his job. Well, a bunch of people are dead. A bunch of people are dead. Way to go, UK. Now, as Kurt Schlichter points out, who's going to fight? Who's going to fight the Irish of Belfast? What are you going to say to your army? All right, here's the deal. We want you to go over there to Belfast. We want you to shoot people. I mean, you might get shot yourself because we know they have guns. They had guns throughout what they call the Troubles. Back in the 70s, well, back to the 70s, 80s, goes back to the 20s. And I've got a little personal story on that. Go over there and get shot because people are sick and tired of being raped and murdered. And I know you have the same problem with your family. They're sick of being raped. Who's going to fight that? Kurt Schlichter asked these questions. Who's going to go over there? Who's going to want to fight the Irish for standing up for themselves? By God, very few people, I would suspect. Very few people. And you know what Keir Starmer hates? He hates what all the communists hate. He hates the military. He hates his own military. And his military knows that they hate him. So, hey, the guy we hate wants us to go fight people who are kind of on our side. They're British subjects. And they want us to kill them because they're tired of being stabbed and raped and murdered and beheaded. And, huh, that's a hard sell. That's a hard sell, as Mr. Schlichter points out. And I agree with him 1,000%. Let me know what you think. It's MAGA Monday, 631-451-1039. I'll repeat the number slowly for Democrats, 631-451-1039. I invite your hatred. I feed off it. Let me know. But we don't get that many. It's mostly people who know what's going on. But chime in, folks. Chime in. It's MAGA Monday. We've got text messages stacking up. Let's see. We've got Patriot B here. She says, good morning, everyone. So some idiots walked out on their graduation at Stanford as a free Palestine protest. All these people should have their diplomas revoked just because it seems like they learned absolutely nothing in college and they are idiots. Absolutely. They did not learn anything. They were brainwashed. That's why they did that. You know, someone didn't storm off saying, hey, I learned something really cool about geology and that's, yeah, rocks. And then, no, they all want to be political. It's all for brownie points for their people too. They love that. Terry, Patriot Terry from East Patchogue says, good morning. I am hearing you loud and clear from the app on my phone. Oh, the app might be back. Oh, good to know. Thank you. We were told it was down today, but perhaps it's up. Thank you for the update. We've got a Patriot here from Patriot Scott in Arkansas. First time. No, that's the second time, Texer. Says, hello, my name is Scott. I'm from Arkansas. I listen to you on iTunes. On iTunes. Oh, thank you, Scott. Patriot Scott in Arkansas listening on iTunes. I totally forgot that was a thing. I'm going to write that down. That way, if it goes out again, listen on iTunes. What else we got going on? We've got Patriot Joe Blue here from Erie, PA. Says, I can hear you Long Island Radio and iHeart. We're on iHeart and iTunes. Thank you, sir. Look at that. Holy moly. Patriot Steve from Columbus says, KDJ and Cream Cheese, Tucker Carlson. President Trump is not a deal maker. He got TDS real bad, Tucker did. Fried his brain. How many deals has he made? I don't know, but we'll talk about this deal with Iran because I think it's probably worth duty. I think it's worth duty. I think these Iranian I told you so's have to be replaced with real humans who don't kill 40,000 of their own people because they don't want to be oppressed. Look at that, folks. Look at this. They were fighting in Iran earlier. Now they're fighting in Belfast. Now they're fighting all over the UK. Why? Fatigue, baby. Explosion fatigue. Hold on.
1: I'm Congressman Andrew Garbarino, and I'll always put Long Island first. My office has resolved more than 9,000 cases for Long Islanders. 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
0: Back, baby. Still got a ton of text messages. Patriot Billboard says, good morning, Omega Man and DJ Cream Cheese. Just to let you know, my wife and I have made hotel reservations for your show at the casino. Well, thank you. And we have four or five more people coming with us who listen to your radio show and are part of the Live from Studio 6B YouTube chat. I'm including my phone number, and you can call me once you're off the air or whenever it's convenient. I've got an idea. Maybe we can meet up for dinner. Yes, I thank you, Patriot Billmore. I will not read your number on air, but I see that. But I, yeah, it's a good thing I saw that come. Thank you. Yeah, absolutely. Dinner sounds great. Dinner sounds great. Dinner with Patriots every day. Patriot Tom says, good morning, KDJ and DJ Cream Cheese. Kev, did you see the people of Belfast whacking the terrorist with sticks as he was trying to remove someone's head for his trophy wall? Yes. I thought, I was like, what is that? Someone's, so it might be an oar. And someone said, he's using the wrong end. Use the thin end. You can really get some emotion going. Cut off his head. Patriot Ken here says, happy Monday. Happy Monday to you, my friend. Happy MAGA Monday. It's Patriot Ken in the great state of Michigan. He says, someone above that. I'm listening, though. I'm here listening, though, on X. Oh, may I see Tim Walz and Keith Ellison have been referred for indictment? Yes, I'm listening through. Oh, you're listening on X, the Twitter. Great Britain News has been a source of, or GB News has been a source of information on the situation in Europe. Sorry, good morning, KDJ and DJ Cream Cheese. Happy Monday, and happy Monday to you. Thank you, sir. Oh, yeah, we'll get into the Belfast thing a little more. Patriot Yabo says, did you hear the one UFC fighter last night? After he won, yes, he said, Michelle Obama is a man, and the place went crazy. It was hilarious. His last name is Hokit or Hockit, H-O-K-I-T, I'm not sure. Let's see, Patriot B says, Northern Ireland needs to leave the UK and join Southern Ireland and have them take back their entire country and get rid of being part of the UK altogether. Get that stupid PM and president they have in there out. Put Conor McGregor in charge of the entire country. I would love that. Ireland would love that. Ireland's been fighting the British for so long. Yeah. And England's not having it. England's not having it. Let me tell you a little story. Now, this comes from my grandmother. Now, let me just say, I heard all the stories from Grandma growing up about life in Ireland. Da-da-da-da. And man, was it green and beautiful. And at her funeral, she had two older sisters. They showed up. Now, keep in mind, when she was alive, she would talk to them. She had a brogue. She never had one unless they were around. And so we're at the funeral, and I said, yeah, you know, my grandmother used to tell us all the stories about, you know, this story and that story. And my dad's aunt, so my great-aunt Josie goes, oh, your grandmother told those stories, did she? Huh. Did your grandmother tell you she was 6 months old when we moved to the U.S.? And those are my stories. She doesn't remember living in bloody Ireland. Blah, blah, blah, blah, blah. So take this story with a grain of salt is where I'm going with this. Apparently, someone in her family, my family, in Ireland, a guy named Chris. In my family, you'll find names are reused again and again. Two Chris's, two Kevin's, two Patrick's. Two Tims, two Toms, you know the drill. Kathleen and a Caitlin and blah, blah, you get it. So apparently, the British Army kicks in the door of my grandmother's cousin, Chris. And he's not there, but Mom's there. And there's like, where's your son, Christopher? He's a terrorist. Where are the guns? Where are the guns? And she's like, what? We don't have any guns. And they ransack the place and they leave. And then about 40 minutes later, Christopher comes in, plays the mess mom's crying, goes, what happened? He said, the British were here. They're looking for you. And they think, they searched us. They were looking for guns. And he goes, did they find them? He goes, what? No, we don't have any. What did you find? He reaches into the, what do you call it, the chimney, and grabs three handguns and runs out the door, scampers away. So, yeah, the Irish have been fighting the British for a very, very long time. For a very long time. And now they're doing it again. You know what? I really should have seen this one coming. Because who else is going to start the fight? Well, of course, it's going to be Belfast. Northern Ireland. Northern Ireland. But as Mr. Schlichter points out, no one's going to fight. Or few people will fight. It's not a fight anyone wants. Everyone agrees with the Irish. Everyone agrees. Now, you'll have your globalists. You'll have your cucks. I've seen that they came out too. They came out to, oh, we're not bigots like those people, like those people who are happy to get beheaded, those people who just stand by as young girls are raped and slaughtered. Well, that's not us. That's not what we do here. We're a bunch of globalist cucks, and we're okay with it. Now, there's a guy. He's very much like Trump. His name is Nigel Farage. He's the reform leader in the UK, and he, of course, is on the side of the Irish here. And he's come out to say that the UK has been inundated with what he calls anti-white racism, instituted by the government in Winchester, and it's spread throughout the whole of British society. And so the madness of the Equality Act must be rooted out. Now, folks, they have there what they're trying to do here, a two-tier justice system, where certain people are always going to be, well, how can I put this? Let's say they'll be treated better than other people because, well, you know, years of bigotry, we owe people that. And that's why Henry Nowak was stabbed four times and still cuffed. He told the cops, I've been stabbed. I don't think you have been, mate. Now, this is not the same as I can't breathe. This is not the same thing at all. This guy had been stabbed, all right? This guy had been stabbed. I can't breathe. Of course he can breathe. If you can breathe, you can't say the words, I can't breathe. But once upon a time, depending on, the demographics of the victim and the attacker, you'll see that sometimes these excuses are acceptable and sometimes they're not. And that's in some places, they're not even excuses. That man had been stabbed four times, twice in the legs as he was trying to climb a fence to get away. This is Henry Nowak, attacked by an Indian guy who's allowed to carry a knife, an 8-inch blade. He's the only ones, you know, for their religion. My religion, you know, I have a religion that says I can carry a pistol everywhere I go. That's not really a religion. It's the Constitution, really, if you talk about. But something about shall not be infringed. I think I've been infringed. I think we've all been infringed. Nigel Farage, here he is, coming out saying, two-tier justice. And there is. And he says, while proponents claim that DEI is attempting to level the playing field, he goes, no, what it's done in reality, in fact, it's caused a deeply sinister act of social cleansing. That's what he calls it. And he says, in which unelected and anti-racist institutions and networks use their power to dominate and suppress the native population. DEI. Bad things happen. Well, it works better here in the States. Slavery, we gotta change things. Let them out of jail. It's not their fault. They're in jail. It's systemic racism and blah, blah, blah, blah, blah. And all the things. Well, there is systemic racism. Of course, there's systemic racism keeping Asian kids out of the better schools. There's systemic racism in that there are minority groups being kept out of prisons. Because, well, there's just too many. Then don't murder. But look at that woman, that Carmelo Anthony supporter saying, I've got five sons. What am I supposed to tell them? It doesn't occur to her to tell them, you can't go stabbing people over stupid little things. Now, of course, they've changed their narrative. Oh, he was attacked. Carmelo Anthony was attacked. He's a 300, what is it? Yeah, Jasmine Crockett. The football player's a 300 pounds. He's a high school football player. He's nowhere near 300 pounds. And it's just a little knife. Just a little knife. It doesn't matter. I read somewhere that more people are killed by 22 long rounds because it's a smaller gun. The gangbangers like them. Everyone's carrying 22s. And it's not a big bullet, but it will kill you. The people don't realize you shoot someone in the rib cage with that, and that little bullet will ping pong around your ribs, ding ding, and chop up everything it can. Size doesn't matter. What matters is dead. What matters is someone dead. Well, then you made a mistake, didn't you? Didn't you? Of course you did. Remember, folks, the number is 631-451-1039. Uh-oh. Man, oh, man. All right. So, Trump claims he has a deal. Seems like he has a deal every week. But this is the one that we're all signing this one. Folks, I don't want a deal with Iran. I want them gone. They can't be trusted. They're just going to do everything that we don't want them to do. And when a Democrat wins the White House, and one will someday, they're going to give Iran billions and billions and billions of dollars, and they're going to spend it on missiles with nuclear capability, and they're going to wipe out Israel. We all know that, and us, in that order. Hold on, we'll talk about that in a minute.
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5: ABC News, I'm Sherry Preston. Stock market set to charge out of the gates as oil prices drop after the announcement of a peace deal between the U.S. and Iran. The first effect opening up the Strait of Hormuz for the first time in months. Here's ABC's Martha Raddatz.
6: In addition to reopening of the strait, this initial agreement, according to a senior administration official, leads to the dismantling of the Iranian nuclear program, leads to the United States destroying and removing enriched uranium from Iran, calls for inspections to ensure a long-term commitment and that it's long-term enforceable. And Iran gets rewarded economically only if they meet the obligations under the deal.
5: Specific details about Iran's nuclear program still to be worked out. President Trump headed to the G7 summit this morning in the French Alps. And investigators are looking through the wreckage of a plane crash after 12 people died skydiving in Missouri. This is ABC News.
7: From the LI News Radio Weather Center, for this afternoon, we'll see plenty of sunshine, or high 82. Mainly clear tonight, low 60. Tuesday, sunny, high 84. Mainly clear Tuesday night, low 62. Wednesday, sunshine, high 86. Mostly cloudy Wednesday night, low 64. Thursday, cloud, sun, maybe a shower in the afternoon, high 86. Friday, Juneteenth, partly sunny with a shower or two, high 88. From the LI News Radio Weather Center, I'm meteorologist Jim Rinaldi.
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0: 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I was there last night for the big fight in Vegas, the fights. 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I'm not a big fights fan, but the couches there are great. 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History, baby. It's the most patriotic adult beverage you're going to find. All right. Trump's Iran deal. Why do we think it? Do we think it's good? I don't trust these I told you so's. They're horrible subhumans. They're just not even real people. They're just monsters. All right? Here's the good news. All the Arab states are in on it. That tells me that they're probably going to be keeping an eye on these chuckleheads as well. All right? Will this last? I doubt it. Let's see. I mean, I'm not, you know me, I'm not a negative Nelly. I'm usually quite confident and upbeat about things, but I'm confidently suggesting that this is not the right way. I get it. People want to pay less for gas. It's been going down. I saw it today for $3.75, cheapest I've seen it in a while. And look at this. Well, ever since Trump's announcement, crude oil has tumbled. Tumble for you. That's what they're doing. They're tumbling for you. Down to, well, I guess it said one is called Brent crude. That's the international sort of like benchmark. They're down 4% to $84 a barrel. But the West Texas benchmark, I think it's called West Texas Intermediate, fell almost 5% to $81 a barrel. Lowest has been again since March 5th, so that's a good thing. If it lasts, will it? I don't know. Now, folks, I'm somewhat embarrassed about what I'm about to tell you. You see what's going on in Belfast, people fighting they're fighting to keep their nation because they get it now. They get it. Keir Starmer and the globalist reptiles wants to replace them with third world savages, and we've seen what's gone on. And I tell you, folks, I've been following the sexual assault epidemic and the stabbings and whatnot for a long time. This has been going on so long. It's unbelievably long. And of course, when they realized that Pakistani Muslims were responsible for 84 to 85% of the sexual assaults, they decided not to prosecute this. Now, let it go. There's your two-tier justice system again. Once again, and we have the same thing. Look at the Somalian fraudsters stealing millions, getting slapped on the wrist. But the white chick who she orchestrated the whole thing, 41 years. 41 years with people who moved here and said, yeah, I'll steal. Now, don't get me wrong. The head of, you know, the brains of the gang usually gets a little more time. But why are these other people getting a year, 6 months? Oh, conviction overturned because, you know, racism or something. I don't really understand. But it's happening here as well. It's already here. And if Kamala had won, it'd be worse. I'd probably still be Do a little time. Who knows? I might be out by now. Who knows? One can never tell. Anywho, do you see what happened? Belfast fighting for their lives, really, their freedoms, their liberties, their country. New York City, well, they're burning buses because their team won. That was pretty embarrassing. That's what I was pretty embarrassed about. And, you know what? I was talking to a comedian friend who went down to San Antone. I know San Antonio, but if you listen to Folsom Prison Blues, down the San Antone. So he went there. He wanted to see a game. Airplane ticket, $700. He said his hotel was like 90. The ticket, he basically said he saved $4,000 going to San Antonio to watch a game because the tickets here were so bad, so high. But as you know, burning things up, tearing it down, gotta destroy. We love to destroy here in America. And Detroit does the same thing. It's always the big blue toilet town. So, hey, we won. Let's beat people up and burn things. It's pretty embarrassing. Man, look at all these text messages. We've got one here from Wisconsin, maybe even the Appleton region, because it's a 920. Says, morning, KDJ, Creep Cheese. Oh, it's Patriot Russ, listening while driving in Wisconsin with the app. The app is back. Thank you, sir. That's Patriot Russ. I know him. He's my friend. We met in a comedy show, I believe. We got someone from Connecticut. Says, hi, KDJ. I wonder if the Irish will call themselves the IRA soon. Patriot Paul. Huh. I think the IRA might leave a bad taste in the mouths of some people. I'm hearing now that though they were for Irish freedom, they were also a bit on the commie pinko stinko side. I don't know. I don't know what they'll call themselves because, probably not because, the Protestants are in on it. Maybe they have a new name. They'll probably come up with something. Yeah. Oh, yeah. They are united and they are angry. And I can't blame them. Patriot Ken from Michigan says, the 22 is what the mob used for their killings. Bounces around in the skull. Yes! 22 long rifle. It's not as loud as some of the other guns. Holy moly! Patriot RJ here says, good morning, KDJ Cream Cheese. I agree with you. No deal with Iran. Because you're 100% correct. They will be patient and wait for the next wimp of a president that won't stand up to them. And then a list of sanctions. On top of that, the billions of dollars, plus the younger generation will always hate America. And now that we've blown up half of their country, they're going to hate us even more. Never, ever do I want to see American boots on the ground of any foreign country. I agree. But at some point, they will gain nuclear capabilities, and the whole world should be scared of that. I honestly don't understand why the surrounding countries are fighting them harder than we are. That doesn't make sense to me. I don't understand why the surrounding countries aren't fighting them harder. I know. Look, because they're the ones who are going to feel it. Let these nations, and I think we're going to see these local to Iran, not us, these Arab nations, Muslim nations, they know Iran's a problem. Iran's bad for business. Every other nation is making mad stacks. They're building hotels. They've got, I don't know if they've got casinos. I think that's a no-no unless you go to Bahrain where everything is a yes, yes. Talked about that last week. Patriot B says, just because Iran says they don't want to make a nuke anymore doesn't mean that they don't want to buy a nuke from, say, North Korea or Russia. True. I really just want Iran to be ripped to shreds and every single Ayatollah and religious leader to just be gone. Iran can't be trusted at all. Man, we are all in agreement on this one. Patriot Arizona Charlie from Prescott, never Prescott, says the White House UFC was one of the most patriotic events I've seen. Washington, D.C. is such a beautiful city. And an Arizona boy relived that champion of his title and and his potato salad. There you go. There you go. Yeah, that reflecting pool is gorgeous. And, man, the liberals are so mad at that. Trump did something right. I just can't stand it. Patriot Carlton from Michigan says, not sure what we gained by ending the Iran war at this point. On the plus side, we set back their nuclear program. But if the radical ideology remains in power, if they can build their own nuke or maybe buy one, buy a few at some time, the crazy's got to go. Yes, we're all in agreement so far. All of us. Patriot Tim from Florida says, two of your PJ colleagues have been writing very scathing tweets regarding this Iran deal. I'm glad to hear you're not on board with it either. No. I'm guessing one of them is Robert Spencer, and he knows more than anybody I know. Yeah, this is horrible. I am not for this plan. Patriot, I now keep in mind the devil is in the details, but we don't know the details. But from what I'm reading now, as long as these clowns are in charge, we have failed. Patriot Jerry from North Carolina says, great morning, KDJ and DJ Cream Cheese. I'm asking LI News to give your fellow patriots a third hour of clown slapping action on the KDJ radio show. Keep embarrassing the commie pinko stinkos and the blue-haired gorgons. Mitch McConnell needs to be removed. He looks like a zombie. God bless. Yes, he does. Thank you. And thank you for your compliments, my friend. I assure you, every time someone sends something like that in, the suits hear about it. Excuse me. I happen to know that's true. So thank you. I appreciate your kind words, my friend. And someday we may get there. Who knows what could happen? Who knows? You know what I do know? I do know that when Democrat cities win win basketball championships, people get shot. How embarrassing. People are fighting for their lives in Belfast and throughout the UK. And what are we doing here? We're shooting people over a game. And now they're going to have the Canyon of Winners or whatever they call that thing. Uh-oh, let's see what happens there. Hold on a second.
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0: Oh, yeah. So we're back. Back at it, baby. This Iran deal. No. It stings like the fish that has been in the fridge for too long. As my Italian grandfather I never had might have said if I had had an Italian grandfather. But I did not. Not one. Not one at all. So, folks, we've talked about this before, but it came out again. Someone asked Hakeem Jeffries, he's the number one Democrat in the House. If they take over the White House, he will be Speaker of the House. Horrible things will happen. Someone said, hey, Mr. Jeffries, Congressman Jeffries, if and when the Democrats take over, are you going to impeach Trump if you take over here in the midterms? And he said, well, we haven't ruled anything in, we haven't ruled anything out when it comes to accountability. Well, that said, a lot of things we're not happy about. Of course they are. Of course they're going to. And that's all they know how to do, is to make trouble. Folks, this is like the crazy chick you break up with and just lives to torture you. Oh, he's going to pay for it. I'm gonna say all sorts of things publicly, and I'm going to... That's what they are. But here's what they don't realize. Even the normies are sick of the whole go-after-Trump thing. They impeach Trump. Oh, they hate it. They don't. That's all they know because they're blind with rage. The TDS is deep. And, of course, they're, I don't want to say they're base. I'll call it their basement base. Like the real turd burglars, the ones who are just, I hate Trump. And I just hope he dies. And I hate him. And I don't know why, but he's orange man bad. Those are the ones. Yay, we got him again. But they don't realize every time they do that, they look like they look more and more like idiots, and they tick off more people in the middle. I'm telling you, I don't know what Trump has up his sleeve, but the Democrats might cease to exist by the time his term is up. And that's going to be mostly on the Democrats. Because if you don't get it, if you can't say, well, you know, we're doing the same thing we've always done, and we're sliding down to the polls, we're losing elections, we're getting slaughtered. Keep it up. Keep it up with TDS. You got to let our people know. This sort of like Hitler in the bunker mentality. Hey, excuse me, Fuhrer, Adolf, I can call you whatever I want now. The Soviets are right outside, and man, are they, keep fighting. We keep fighting the Soviets, and we have legions coming in from Eastern Europe to fight. No, it's over. It's over. They don't seem to get that, but they will. Now, keep in mind, some things, there are some communists out there still doing what communists do, a lot of them, and they're stepping up the heat in a lot of places. Look at this. Commie Mom Donnie, he wants to cut the school safety police. What? Yeah. He wants to eliminate 264 school safety agents in the upcoming fiscal year. He has to save money. For what? Well, you know, communism. Can't forget about all the debt they went into from the illegal immigrants. Move them in, pay for them. Get that Korean War vet out of the nursing home now and put in an illegal immigrant. And pay extra. That's what's going on. Now, hold on. But Mondani, you know, he's all about education. No, he's not. He says, education, we're going to bring it up. We're going to make it better. Free buses, free everything. Stick it to the man. Elon Musk is a trillionaire now. We hate him. We hate him. I love these idiots who hate Elon Musk. All right? No one deserves... I don't think anyone needs to have $1 trillion. Well, it doesn't matter what you think. Go get your own trillion. Do you know how much money Elon Musk gives to charities? Do you know how many jobs Elon Musk has created? Do you know how many millionaires Elon Musk... He just created something like 4,100 millionaires when SpaceX went public. Even the people working in the cafeteria, they had stocks. They're millionaires. They're making sandwiches. And the next day they're making sandwiches, but they're worth $1 million. Not too shabby. Where do I sign up? I will make sandwiches right now if I could be a millionaire someday. You know, if someone said, KDJ, quit everything. Make sandwiches right now. 4 years from now, you'll have $1 million. I would jump at it. Say, goodbye, everyone. I'm going to make sandwiches for Elon. And when I'm 64, it doesn't matter if you'll need me or feed me. I'll be a millionaire, and I'll feed myself, and I'll be eating lobsters and steaks. Delicious steaks is what I'll be eating. Commie Mom Donnie, cutting out 264. Now, here's where it gets better. Ready? You would think, now, why would you cut the cops? Because what? Crime's going down in the schools. You don't need them. Everyone has learned, right? I couldn't even get that one out. No, of course not. Crime in school is up 5% in the first half of this year thus far. 20 weapons-related arrests. I think it's summer vacation now, isn't it? 20 weapons-related arrests under the age of 21 have occurred. Well, now, you know what's a little wonky? Under the age of 21, shouldn't everyone in high schools be under 21, I would think? Most of those knife possessions, well, we know what happens with those. We just watched the whole Carmelo Anthony thing. Carmelli, that's funny. Same time, look at this. School suspensions have fallen 8.3%. As soon as I read that, I said, now coming up will be the words restorative justice. And look at that. Look at that. One sentence later, state officials have attributed the decline to the use suspensions to the use of restorative justice programs. That's, you know what you do. You have a student who beats the potato salad out of a teacher and gives her a concussion. Now, you could throw them out, and you should, but restorative justice means you bring in the animal who beat up on the 62-year-old female teacher, and you sit down, you talk about conflict resolution. So what made you put me in a coma? Well, you know, you said something, and, you know, my boys were there. I just had to teach you, I had to tune you up. Restorative justice is a joke. There was a park I lived off of, in Manhattan called Morningside Park. And some of you have heard this story. Horrible things would happen there. And I used to go feed the turtles in the pond. There's a big pond. I would not go until it was after 10 a.m., and I would never go and be there. Like, at 3 p.m., you were pushing it, because it was dangerous. Everybody knew that. Well, a gay man walked through there, and some of the local youth group, shall we say, pummeled him so badly he ended up in the traumatic brain injury unit. And, he was gay. He was gay. There were all sorts of anti-gay slurs being thrown as the crew merrily beat him almost to death. Now, his friends came out, a bunch of liberals, of course, and they said, "We don't want prison for these kids. We want restorative justice. Let's get them together and talk about why they would gay bash a guy." Well, because they thought it was funny. It was good fun to them. And you don't want this. They almost killed your friend, and you don't want them in jail. Well, by God, you're signing up for it. I don't victim blame, but when you say, "Man, beating up on us gay people, don't put him in jail or anything. Let's talk to him." It doesn't work. But in fact, I'm going to suggest if someone says, "Hey, I can beat up a gay guy and not go to jail," well, game on. I think you're making it worse. But of course, the social conditioning of the liberal tells them you have to say no. Social justice, restorative justice is the answer. That's, you can't put another kid in jail. You can't do that. That's not, no. We're too, imagine that. And that's what we see going on in Belfast. Thousands of people protesting against the protesters. How dare you? Bunch of biggity, biggity, y'all a bunch of bigots. Come on, let them cut off your head. Oh, you know the guy they attacked? Special needs guy who actually helped that person move in to his new taxpayer-funded home? Blind in both eyes. He lost both eyes now. He will never see again if he survives. They think he'll survive. They'll think he'll survive. And, it's coming here. I will say this. Belfast is doing the dirty work. Doing the dirty work. And they're pointing out what's going on. Watch for Trump to step in, calling it now. He's not going to let those people die. He's, well, not many. I mean, I guess he did allow 40,000 people to die in Iran. I was a little cranky at him. Like, come on, you're dragging your heels. They're calling for you. And just because they're calling doesn't mean you got to do it. I understand that. But he's leaving them. He's leaving the I told you so's in charge. This was all for nothing, unless there's something we don't know. Hold on. Another big hour coming up right about now.
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5: ABC News, I'm Sherry Preston. After the announcement of the tentative peace deal between the U.S. and Iran, Vice President J.D. Vance tells ABC News the agreement gives two choices.
6: If they continue to try to rebuild their nuclear program, this deal ensures they will never have the resources in order to do that. On the other hand, if the Iranians are willing to give a long-term commitment, along with proper verification to giving up that nuclear weapon, we're willing to welcome them into the world economy, to lift some sanctions, and to turn over a new leaf in that relationship.
5: The deal calls for the reopening of the Strait of Hormuz, but sets up a 60-day ceasefire to allow for negotiations about Iran's nuclear program. It's set to be signed Friday. President Trump arrives soon for the G7 summit in the French Alps, a religious site in Ukraine, sacred to Orthodox Christians, struck during Russian attacks overnight. The attacks also leaving at least 11 people dead. This is ABC News.
7: For the LI News Radio Weather Center, for this afternoon, we'll see plenty of sunshine or high 82. Mainly clear tonight, low 60. Tuesday, sunny, high 84. Mainly clear Tuesday night, low 62. Wednesday, sunshine, high 86. Mostly cloudy Wednesday night, low 64. Thursday, cloud, sun, maybe a shower in the afternoon, high 86. Friday, Juneteenth, partly sunny with a shower too, high 88. From the LI News Radio Weather Center, I'm meteorologist Jim Rinaldi.
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2: 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They're going. They're going, almost gone. It's the fun began last night. The fun began last night with the UFC fight, Flag Day at the White House. Folks, I don't know if you saw the gentleman singing the national anthem and the flyover. My God, how I can't imagine just watching these things and hating the country. But we have people who do hate the country. It's not you. That's why you're going to be at AMAC's boot camp. The party has begun. Started last night. Now we've got AMAC. This is coming up this Saturday. You don't want to miss it. All right. Go to amac.us/bootcamp. Get your tickets. It's going to be huge. And of course, 4 p.m. shots heard around the world with KDJ and Spy Trail Distillery. It's going to be fun. Now, as we were watching the fights and the patriotism and enjoying everything about this country, well, the liberals, they had some counter-programming for those who didn't want to watch. And that, I mean, okay, I get it. Maybe you don't want to watch the fights. I'm not a big fight person. I enjoy the patriotism, and I love this country. But for those who hate, the haters, the weepsters, those who cry, those who just hate Trump so much, they had counter-programming with entertainment such as this.
3: You're bound to lose.
2: Fascists bound to lose.
3: Hey there, all you fascists. Let me put you straight. When you come for the rest of us, we'll fight you at the gate. And
2: whoa,
3: you will lose. You fascists bound to lose.
2: Fascists bound to lose. And they gave it a little country jangle, too. You fascists bound to lose. Bound to lose. And you should see the woman singing. She's just so happy to be there. How embarrassing. Ladies and gentlemen, I just cannot understand why anyone would want to be a part of this party. Every time, it just gets cringier and cringier. Didn't come out of Lala Ding Dong run on vibes. Vibes and joy. Vibes. I'm a communist. Vibes. Idiots, folks. Idiots all about. Idiots about. Now, we're talking about the UK. And how so many people there are angry at their government. And, they see it. They see the tyranny. They see the communism. And they don't like it. So, what does Keir Starmer offer them today? Or last night, actually. What did he offer them? Well, he offered them more tyranny. More tyranny. Because if that last round of tyranny didn't tickle your funny bone, well, we've got more. Excuse me. Looks like the British government is planning on clamping down on the use of social media for kids 16 years old and under. And there's some caveats here. Hold on. And of course, you know, tyranny comes disguised as virtue. This is for the kids. This is for the kids. And Keir Starmer, here's what he had to say himself. Keir Starmer says, these days, kids must find their feet in a world where technology intrudes into every area of their life. I just can't let that go on anymore. So we're giving children their childhoods back. He's banning them from social media. Well, most social medias. YouTube, yes, of course, because they can see videos and they'll learn things. And of course, they're going nuts this week over Elon Musk. And what are they all saying? I wish Elon Musk had not shown the video of the savage trying to cut off the head of the Irishman. They would rather you didn't see it. That way you'll remain ignorant. And you say, yep, you bring them all in. Everything's fine. So they've been talking about this for a while. And they might jack it up to as much as 17-year-olds, too. All right? They're not going to let them watch. They can't go to Twitter soon. Can't go to most of them, almost all.

Blue Sky. Remember Blue Sky? Remember after Elon Musk bought Twitter? They said, man, we hate free speech. We're going to start our own. And they started, they came up with something called Blue Sky. And that's where all the liberal blue-haired gorgons go. The cucks, the pinkos, the mollycoddles, they all end up in Blue Sky. And they're going to let them read that one because it leans left. You won't see videos that, you know, you won't see videos of, let's say, oh, I don't know, a third world barbarian cutting off some guy's head because they'll hide it from you. Remember, wait a minute, what's this? Keir Starmer wants to lower the voting age to what? 16? Holy moly. So you mean he wants 16-year-olds to be able to vote, but only if he can control the information that they absorb? Ah, now I'm getting it. Man, this reeks. This reeks of communism, folks. Man, oh man, this reeks of communism. Do you think so? I think so. I think this is horrific. Unbelievable. They want Elon Musk. They want him arrested for showing that video. Oh, do you see the video of the, I don't know what you call the lady who runs Ireland. I don't know if she's a prime minister or, whatever they call them. I don't think she's a prime minister. Apologizing to a group of Muslims. Really sorry that the Belfast boys are out there terrorizing the nation. Really sorry that they're sick and tired of your people raping and murdering them and standing up for themselves finally. Well, really apologize. What? How about, here's a great idea. How about don't let them in at first? Well, you already did. All right. How about throw them out? How about throw someone? Why is the guy who tried to cut off a head, why is he still there? Well, he became a citizen. Well, you denaturalize him. You throw him out. You saw what he did. Well, you know, he was a cop in Sudan, and we really trust him. Yeah, it doesn't matter. Who runs Sudan? Oh, the Muslim Brotherhood. That's right. That's right. So the UK government looking to ban children 16 and under from social media to give them their childhoods back. Well, isn't that nice? They will also ban Snapchat, TikTok, Instagram, Facebook, and Twitter. They will let them play on Blue Sky, because it's run by liberals and pedophiles. Liberals and pedophiles running Blue Sky. Let the kids have at it. Let them have at it. And now here's a look at this, Keir Starmer. Government is always about choices, and it's clear to me that a full ban is the right choice right now. That way the children can't see just how evil we are. And they did the same thing in Australia last December. Working great. Keeping those kids stupid. Keeping them ignorant. They have no idea what's going on. Hey, Dad, did someone just shoot up a bunch of Jews? Well, I don't know. Did you check Twitter? I can't get on. Ah, they probably did, though. Probably did. YouTube, cranky. Look at this. YouTube came out and said, YouTube is a vital resource for young people, educators, and parents. Blanket bans push kids out of such curated, supervised, beneficial experiences and towards anonymous, less safe services. And that's exactly where Keir Starmer wants them, in less safe places. That's why they can still go to Blue Sky, where the pedophiles are. Patriot Random Jeff texting in says, other Arab Muslim nations are dictatorships, as is Iran. If freedom breaks out in Iran, so may go the Arab dictatorships. That may be why there is support for Iran's Islamo-fascist. Could be, but they're all gaining up on Iran and beating them up. Because, now keep in mind, these other places, though dictatorial as they are, a lot of them are making money. United Arab Emirates, a lot of them are making money. And they're going, hey, this whole money thing is not so bad. And as much as they can say, we hate Western society, then why do you go to Bahrain to get drunk and chase little boys? I've seen you do it. I've been there. Seth Sergeant Arby, texting in from the West Coast, says, morning, KDJ. The family and I are preparing for our annual pilgrimage to the Philippines on Wednesday. Looking forward to sharing the KDJ show with my Filipino family and friends. Thank you. Man, if we had Filipinos listening, the KDJ show goes international. I don't really count Canada. But there is someone listening in Colombia who contacted me. Says here, my morning show, you, will be my nighttime show. And the nighttime show, 6B, will become my morning show. Won't be texting while in country. Roaming fees, of course, can be costly. But we'll be involved in Twitter chat and we'll send pick updates to my Twitter and 6B app louds.
That's Staff Sergeant Art. Well, thank you, sir. Thank you for listening over there and spreading the news. And have fun. Be safe. I've never been to the Philippines. It's one of the, it's on my to-do list. It's on my to-do list, without a doubt. Patriot B says, J.D. Vance is going to be on The View, I think, tomorrow. I hope he brings a few muzzles for those ducks, because that's the only way he'll even get to speak. Oh, yeah, they're going to be all over him. Fascism, tyranny, da-da-da. All sorts of idiocy. Never mind. Well, you know, I'll just tell you. I was asked if I could drive Mr. Vance, Mr. Vice President. I'm quite busy tomorrow, sorry. Patriot Ken here says people are easier propagandized when they don't know the truth. Oh, yes, of course. Or when they hear the propaganda from a trusted source. That's the worst. Oh, yeah, absolutely. So now what Keir Starmer is doing, you say, well, you kids can only go to Blue Sky, and you'll hear exactly what I want you to hear. You'll read, you'll see exactly what I want you to. You won't be logged down with reality, shall we say. I won't give you a reason to think anything other of what than that which I want you to think. Folks, they're not backing down. Neither do we. No way, baby. Hold on. We'll be right back after this.

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4: Ladies and gentlemen, you know what? Every day, I prepare the Omega Minuteman moment in American history, and almost every day I forget to do it. I hate that, and I'm preparing them, but I'm not forgetting today. No way, baby. 6:15, June 15th. What happened on this date in history? Well, 1775, George Washington is appointed the Commander-in-Chief of the Continental Army, one day after Congress established a Continental Army. 1836, Arkansas becomes the 25th state. 1842, John C. Fremont sets off from Kansas River on his first expedition of the Oregon Trail with frontierman Kit Carson as his guide. Oh, 1844, Charles Goodyear patents the vulcanization process of rubber, and that gives us wonderful tires today. 1846, Oregon Treaty signed with U.S.-British boundary at 49 to 40. They said, all right, we're Oregon, you're Canada. Are we cool? We're cool. 1859, the Pig War. Ambiguity in the Oregon Treaty leads to the northwestern boundary dispute between U.S. and British Canadian settlers. They had a pig war. That was 1859. So they set up the treaty saying, all right, that's your land, this is ours, in 1846. 1859, 13 years later, Pig War. I never even heard of the Pig War. Look at that. 1860, the first white settlement in Idaho. Uh-oh, stealing land. 1862, Jeb Stuart. He was a bigwig cavalry Confederate guy. He rides around McClellan and kind of made him look bad, kind of look really bad. 1863, Second Battle of Winchester, Virginia. 1864, the Battle of Petersburg kicks in, and that's going to lead to the end of the Civil War in 1865. And they sort of sat around it and said, well, we're just not going anywhere. We're just going to stay here. 1864, Robert E. Lee's home, Arlington, becomes, was it called Arlington? I forget. I think he did call it. Becomes Arlington Cemetery. They were so mad at him. They said, we're going to take your home, and we're going to bury all the dead because this is your fault. Man, oh, man. Here's my favorite, 1907. Researcher George Soper publishes the results of his investigation into the recent typhoid outbreaks in New York area and announces that Mary Malon, Typhoid Mary, is the likely source of the outbreak. Wash your hands, Mary, you piggy. There's another pig war, and it's because of Typhoid Mary. All right, back at it, ladies and gentlemen. Now, if you're just joining us, we're talking about how Keir Starmer, people are mad at him. Remember, they got slaughtered in an election, and they said, Kia, you have to step down. He says, nope, I won't do it. He won't do it. Why? Well, because China won't let him. That's why. That's why Mitch McConnell statue though he is, and right now hospitalized, he can't step down. And remember Dianne Feinstein, Crypt Keeper. I think I was watching her talk once and an eyeball fell out. That's how old and they just said, I can't go away. You know, I owe China. They'll kill my family, whatever they'll do. Well, anywho, check this out. This comes from my friend Catherine Salgado, writing this up at PJ Media, as she does so well. Looks like J.D. Vance, he found 400 businesses. And they were taking $6 billion in federal contracts. 400 had no physical address listed. What? How is that possible? It's not. It's not. I'll explain. So there's a guy from the Federal Trade Commission, FTC. His name's Andrew Ferguson. And he's working with J.D. Vance. And he exposed this huge network of fraud. He was on Fox News. And he said, looky what we found. And then he says, okay, so he said, we got 400 businesses, no address. And one of the things, when you start a business and you want federal money, they say, well, where's your address? Well, 400 didn't put it down. How's that possible? And he says the Biden administration deliberately removed fraud guardrails. He said they removed them. And what happens is no one cared. Oh, you don't have your address? No, that's okay. Well, remember the guys getting their CDLs, their commercial driver's licenses, no name given. Well, that's kind of the one thing you need on your license, right? Your name with your picture. Those are the two key things. And that was Albany. I almost said Albany because that's how I used to say it. Albany, you know, those Michigan hard vowels or whatnot there, right? Albany said, nah, you don't have to give us your name. We're all liberal now. It's cool. Well, Biden administration doing the same thing. Yeah, no address. Sign up. Send us a bill. We'll pay you. We're okay with that. We're okay with that. Now, this guy from the FTC, his name's Ferguson, as I mentioned, he says you're not supposed to be able to get money from the United States government unless you put down a physical mailing address. And they just didn't do it. So now he's working with the General Services Administration, GSA, in conjunction with the White House Task Force. And they're saying, all right, you have 30 days or you're cut off. He says there's still $3 billion in unpaid contracts from these foreign companies. Keep in mind, they did this a couple weeks ago. They found some Medicaid fraud. They said, all right, we think you guys are all fraudulent. And if you're not, you feel free to stand up and say something. And none of them said anything. Huh, because they knew they'd been caught. They knew they'd been caught. Now it's a matter of will we go to jail? It says here the DOJ's gotten indictments and convictions in just the last week worth almost $500 million. People stealing $500 million. Medicaid, Medicare, of course. And convictions going to jail, we'll find out. Will they go to jail? That's what I want to know. Will these people ever actually go to jail? I don't know. Well, we know when the state of Minnesota handles things, it doesn't look good. But this is the feds. And I'll tell you, I like Trump's first term. He has far surpassed anything I thought he would do in the second term already. And he's not even halfway done. He's not even halfway done, folks. And he's doing way more, than I ever thought possible. Again, not tickled with this Iran deal. I don't know the details, but anything that allows those animals to remain in place, I think is a bad deal. You need someone who believes in democracy. That's what we need there. And for those wondering, how did Iran, they were a Western nation. How did they become this theocratic Islamo-fascist thing? Well, easy. They did what communists do. They went to the college kids and said, man, life is unfair. And we're going to make it all better. And we need you to help us fight. And that's in the 45 goals of communism. It's right in there. Get the college kids to fight. And then they took over. They killed all the college kids who were kind enough to fight for them. No, you don't get a seat at the table. Yuri Bezmenov told you. Idiot. Text messages flying in. We got here. We got Don in the Catskills. Patriot Don says, the world's largest locomotive weighing 1.3 million pounds crosses the world's longest concrete viaduct in Tuckhannon, Pennsylvania. And I was there, Don in the Catskills. Really? I know where Tuckhannon is. Man, oh, man, I wonder how that worked. There's a big what do they call it, hairpin curve there, like a famous train thing. It looks like a hairpin, like the turn is just terrifying. If you're on a train, I would imagine. Patriot Tom texting in says, it's funny, Kev, I saw one of those videos of a guy punching a girl in the face for refusing to give the guy her number. And someone asked, why isn't anyone helping? The reply to that question was one named Daniel Penny. Daniel Penny. That's why no one's going to help people. Yes, I know what you're talking about. Give me your number. No. Bam. How come no one's helping that girl? Well, because they don't want to go to jail. And keep in mind, if Daniel Penny didn't have that give, send, go, where he came up with $1 million or so for defense, he'd be in jail. Did you know Carmelo Anthony's family? They got 18,000 people to donate $625,000. And then they said, we want the free lawyer. We want the free lawyer. They eventually paid for one. They eventually did. They tried to get, because they wanted to save that money. Look at those parents. Throw the kid under the bus. How much money can we make? Now, you get a crappy lawyer. And then finally someone said, no, you're not going to get the lawyer. You have other money. Man, what a grift. It's just sick. And I'll tell you this, folks. Always save. Always have enough. They always say, have money in your bank for, like, in case you lose your job for 3 months. No. Have money in the bank for a lawyer. I will tell you this. A good lawyer versus a free lawyer, it's a world of difference. As someone who's been through a bit of the process, I'm telling you now, this is the way to do it, my friends. Get yourself a gosh diddly darn good lawyer. But no, Carmelo Anthony's family said, we can save some money. Bought a nice house, $900,000 house, new car. Yeah, our son's going to prison for a couple decades. But hey, we scored. It's all that matters. How much more money? Let's write a book. You watch, a book's coming. Hold on.
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5: ABC News, I'm Sherry Preston. After the announcement of the tentative peace deal between the U.S. and Iran, Vice President J.D. Vance tells ABC News the agreement gives two choices.
6: If they continue to try to rebuild their nuclear program, this deal ensures they will never have the resources in order to do that. On the other hand, if the Iranians are willing to give a long-term commitment, along with proper verification to giving up that nuclear weapon, we're willing to welcome them into the world economy, to lift some sanctions, and to turn over a new leaf in that relationship.
5: The deal calls for the reopening of the Strait of Hormuz, but sets up a 60-day ceasefire to allow for negotiations about Iran's nuclear program. It's set to be signed Friday. President Trump arrives soon for the G7 summit in the French Alps, a religious site in Ukraine, sacred to Orthodox Christians, struck during Russian attacks overnight. The attacks also leaving at least 11 people dead. This is ABC News.
7: From the LI News Radio Weather Center, for this afternoon, we'll see plenty of sunshine or high 82. Mainly clear tonight, low 60. Tuesday, sunny, high 84. Mainly clear Tuesday night, low 62. Wednesday, sunshine, high 86. Mostly cloudy Wednesday night, low 64. Thursday, cloud, sun, maybe a shower in the afternoon, high 86. Friday, Juneteenth, partly sunny with a shower too, high 88. From the LI News Radio Weather Center, I'm meteorologist Jim Rinaldi.
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4: 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Speaking of which, I will be on tonight live from Studio 6B. Big D is out. I will be stepping in. When the cat is away, the mice do play. So check it out. That'll be fun tonight. Can't wait. And of course, what better way to celebrate the 250th anniversary of our wonderful nation than with the most patriotic adult beverages out there? 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You got your straight on bourbon, you've got your black tea bourbon, that's my fave, and you've got your honey bourbon, also delicioso. Try them all. Saturday, come to AMAX Boot Camp. I'll be there. Shots heard around the world, 4 p.m. Inside the warehouse, you must have a ticket to get in. We can't drink outdoors. That would be illegal. All right, ladies and gentlemen, a few more things to run past you. Few things. I mentioned earlier, that New York City is broke because, well, many things, but a lot of it having to do with kicking up billions of dollars to feed, clothe, and house a bunch of illegal immigrants who are still, many of whom are still wandering our nation. No one knows where a lot of them are. Some of them still living for free somewhere, and some of them out there committing crimes, as we know. They believe now roughly 3,000, a little more, 3,000 Americans murdered every year by illegal immigrants. Nothing to see here, folks. Nothing to see here. Well, no, we got Americans commit more crimes so we can have them here, which is the dumbest response I've seen. This is the dumbest thing that I've seen. Well, we've got Americans are doing it more. What's a couple of more murders and sexual assaults? We do it more. The worst, the folks, I don't know who came up with that. And I've had liberals throw it at me. And I said, listen to what you're saying. What you're saying is, so if I've got 9 guys beating you, who cares if 2 more come in? It doesn't matter. Who cares? Anywho, city comptroller. I always thought that was a dumb name, comptroller. Like controller. How about the financial controller? No, comptroller. A guy named Mark Levine. He says right now New York City is looking at a deficit of $2.2 billion. And they're going to add $10.4 billion to that in 2027. All right, that's a lot. That's $12.6 billion shortfall over 2 years. That's half of Mom Donnie's term. Man, oh, man. Remember when I said he's cutting out those, a little funky lung today. Remember I said he's cutting out those school safety guys? Watch what happens in the schools. What else has he cut? Oh, he's supposed to hire a bunch more cops to cut those. And he made some cuts from sanitation. Remember, one of the first things he did, well, I'm going to take money out of sanitation. Well, we got a rat problem here. Nah, we got to take money out. Free buses. Free stuff for the poor. Ladies and gentlemen, financially speaking, this guy is just, he's just gutting New York City like a fish. It's because Marxism doesn't work. It never has. It never will. And I know your purple-haired schmuck in law, whatever it is, it's never been properly tried. It works very well, but it's probably tried. No. What it does is it murders millions of people. Always has, always will. Because you will have people saying, hey, this is not working, and I'm going to stand up and say something is not working. I'll kill him. Kill him, kill his family, kill his kids. We don't want his sons growing up to come back and kill us. Kill them all. Ooh, grandkids, yeah, just get rid of them. Who wants their grandkids? Get rid of them. This guy's clearly an enemy of the state. Take him out. It is sick what I've read a lot about things Stalin did to his people. And he was all about terrorizing them. And he sent someone into a town and said, I think there are what he called wreckers here, people who want to wreck the system. They work in factories. And, you know, they're making bad products. Well, but it's not slave labor, but it's not much better. Go in there and kill some. So a guy would go into town. There'd be a big, you know, big factory. Say, all right, well, who are the wreckers? And they go to some guy running a plant. He goes, we don't have anyone there. He goes, all right, well, you're one of them. Oh, I get it. Oh, you want the wreckers? Oh, yeah, I'm sorry. Yeah. Yeah, I'll tell you who they are. And he'd say it was that guy. And those guys, and they'd kill 1,000 guys, 2,000 guys. And then they say, well, why did you tell me who the wreckers were first? Now we're going to kill you. And they kill him. And they sent a list to Stalin from the town and said, we found 8,000 wreckers, and they're all dead. And Stalin wrote back, 5,000 more, no matter whom. He just wanted to, he was a terrorist. He was he's a monster, clearly. And one of the dumbest people to ever run a nation I've ever seen. And, oh my God, talk about an ego. He actually trusted Adolf Hitler. Because, you know, they had their Molotov-Ribbentrop Act, where they agree not to fight each other, but divvy up Poland. And and the German forces they're right on the border there. And they're doing incursions into Soviet airspace. And they catch German guys stealing oil from trucks just to see if we take their trucks, can we use them? What kind of oil do we need? And Hitler just came up with the dumbest excuses. And then he actually said to him, hey, I heard a rumor two of my generals might attack you. If they do, please don't fight them. I'll take care of them. I want to execute them. And I'll make sure. And then of course, the Nazis attacked. And Stalin said, nah, Hitler's got it. I'll just let him know. And he never heard back from Hitler. And in 3 weeks, he had 1 million soldiers, Soviet soldiers dead. Not just injured, missing, dead. 1 million dead. And keep in mind, a couple of years before that, he killed half of his officers' corps. So no, the army he had no idea what to do. Excuse me, all the good officers were dead. Excuse me. That's what happens when people say, oh, we're going to make this work. We're going to make communism work this time. So back to this Mark Levine guy, comptroller of New York City. He says, and I quote, look at this. He says, this deficit wasn't caused by a bad economy. It's the result of budgeting decisions from the previous administration that we must now deal with. Oh, it's the guy before us. Well, yeah, it was, but it's the same narrative. New York City's broke because you brought in a bunch of illegal immigrants and you had to pay for their food and everything. Of course. Now, New York City historically is not really a money-making situation because there's so much fraud. He goes into that too. Guy goes in and he goes, oh, we put forward a proposal to save $1.7 billion by finding inefficiencies and examples of fraud or waste. And no one wanted to hear about it. So basically, folks, commies gonna be commies. That's all they're gonna do. And they'll blame everyone else for what they're doing. So now sanitation is suffering, police force suffering. I believe he went after the FDNY for some cuts as well. Everything is getting cut. Everything we need. Well, I don't live there anymore. Everything they need. They're cutting safety in schools. They're cutting sanitation, cops, fire department. And what are they going to get out of it? Nothing. And that's the goal. That city's going to fall apart. And that's the plan. And then when everything's a mess, they say, well, communism will save us. And then you watch what happens to those prisoners. Oh, yeah. They'll be shot. No, yeah. Once communism sets in, they don't tolerate crime. I remember Stalin was bailing out of Moscow. It was the German forces. They were at the last stop on whatever sort of, you know, mass transit stops are going into Moscow. They were at the last stop. And Stalin said, we got to get out of here. So he got this, all his people onto a train. And what happened then was the looting. People said, well, Stalin's gone. They're all gone. And the Germans are coming. We're going to need some food. So they started looting. And then Stalin said, you know what? Let's not leave. Drag everything back, put it back in the Kremlin. And they said, man, look at all these looters. And they just shot them all. Because remember, folks, right now they love looting. They love looting until they're in charge, then they'll kill the looters. Imagine if you, let's say Joe Biden's in office, you're 14, and you learn you can steal $950 worth of stuff from a store and sell it on eBay every day. Let's say you're making half of that. Say still, let's say you're making $450 a day. That's for easy money. And you do that for years, excuse me, and then you can't do it anymore. And I know some of the cities have said, well, it's not $950 anymore, now you can only steal $300. Imagine if you've spent years doing that, that's all you know. And then suddenly you can't do it anymore. What? You trained me to do this. You allowed me. You watch. And this is going to get ugly. Text messages flying in. Excuse me. Patriot Laura from Prescott. Never Prescott Valley. How long will it be before Keir Starmer shuts down the internet and puts up those continuously running two-way telescreens like in the book 1984? He can broadcast all the party-approved propaganda, military reports, and fake historical records he wants you to hear. The news about the 60-year-olds is just the first step. Without a doubt, Patriot Laura making a great point here. It's all about indoctrination, ladies and gentlemen. Lie to them for their own good. Remember, it's always for their own good. No, no, no. They're doing things they don't want you to know about. Like, bringing in people to cut off your head and then going after you if you want to keep your head. You big old racist, hold on!
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0: final segment of the day. Boo. Well, I'll tell you, folks, I'm going to go home. I'll be writing for PJ Media today, and I will be on live from Studio 6B tonight. Check it out. It's always a hoot. It's always a hoot. All right, look at this clown. This is a guy, Rex Crofton. He's 25 years old. He's in New Mexico. And I'm looking at his mugshot. He couldn't be happier. He looks like a kid. You know what he looks like? He looks like a 12-year-old going into puberty who just stumbled upon dad's old Playboy magazine. He could not be happier, this kid. And what's he happy about? Well, he's happy because he attacked two Jewish facilities, institutions, if you will. He went after the congregation Albert, that's a mosque, and he went after the Jewish Community Center. This is on June 2nd, so this will be last week. This came out. You can't believe this smile. It's like Christmas. And he was bragging. He's bragging. You're not going to believe what I did. I got those Jews. Thinks he's a hero. How do you get there? Well, now, folks, I have been to New Mexico. I saw lots of cowboy hats. Did not see a lot of those, frisbee hats that Jewish people wear. Did not see a lot of those. So I'm sure there's some out there. I don't doubt that. And I do know that New Mexico is blue. Why is this young man who has, and I'm telling you right now, very little interactions with Jewish people. But I'm telling you now, it's New Mexico. Why is he so happy? Well, because his team told him, well, we hate them. We hate them now because, genocide or something. I don't know. Someone in a cafe had told me, and I wanted to be on the good guys team for once. I used to just mind my business. And people call me, and now that I'm out there hating on the Jews, I am Mr. Cool Pants. I might even go trans today. Is that still cool? I might be trans man who hates the Jews. Maybe I can do that. That's a thing. I'll invent a thing, and I'll get lots of attention. Well, of course, the trans thing, not as cool as it was. Not as cool as it was. And this guy doesn't even know why he hates Jewish people. I remember in high school, I was in art class, ninth grade. Some kid said, yeah, the teacher, she's a Jew. And I was like, I wonder what that means. And I wonder why he doesn't like her. I had no idea. No idea. I mean, the only Jew I had heard of was Jesus in the Bible. I went to Catholic school. I just didn't understand, like, where's this? So who cares? Like, I didn't get it. I did not get it. Did you know, folks, in the 60s, let's say you were in your office. And you would say, hey, we got a new guy, new salesperson. Is it true he's Canadian? That was code for Jewish. Is he Canadian? Because you couldn't just come out and say it. That'd be rude. Yeah. Now I get how this goes. This goes back centuries, this anti-Semitism. I think I told you about Cherbourg. Was it Cherbourg, France? No, it wasn't. It was another town. Let's burn the 2,000 Jews to death before the plague gets here. We haven't had it yet. Haven't had it yet, but we're just going to kill them. Well, tell me there wasn't a little something else behind that. Tell me they weren't like, ah, I got an idea. Oh, we can get rid of these Jews. And starting, what was it, 1347? Starting on, was it 12? I forget. Doesn't matter. You know, it's 12 or 1300, medieval times, when you can throw people into a burning pit because you think they're going to kill you for no reason, even though there's absolutely no proof Jewish people involved in. It was all about the plague is where we're going. All about the plague. And that this town had not had the plague. But they said, well, maybe we don't have the plague because we, maybe we don't need the plague. We'll throw these Jews on the fire. And kill 2,000 over a week starting on, I want to say it was 1247. Was it 1347? I don't know. But it started on St. Valentine's Day. They've always been looking at a reason, folks, to attack Jewish people. And now it's cool. Now the left has made it cool to the point where this young man, he's about to start drooling on himself. I'm looking at him now, 25-year-old Rex Crofton. Ha ha! Man, did I show them I vandalized because, you know, genocide or something that I don't understand. Fascism. Got to throw in the word fascism. Because that's what we do here on the left. We start a bunch of garbage. And we tell people, if you're on our side, you're cool. All right. Now, folks, this came out Friday, and we did talk about it on 6B, but it's so important we need to talk about it again. Tulsi Gabbard, on the way out the door, says, hey, it's been a lot of fun. By the way, the United States is funding biolabs around the world. You knew it. I knew it. We were called names. Oh, yeah. Look at this. You know what? Look, big clown slap to Mitt Romney. Mitt Romney, he accused when Gabbard said this, hey, I think there's biolabs, he's like, oh, these are treasonous lies. This is Russian propaganda. And treasonous lies. We should arrest her for treason. Arrest her 4 years later. She goes, nope, I'm right. I'm right. Man, oh, man. Folks, biolabs all over the joint, including Ukraine. 121 biolabs in 34 countries, to be exact. Woof. Now, Ukraine, well, what if one gets droned? What if all that biolab goodness getting out? Yes, of course that's possible. Of course that's possible. And some people are saying likely. I don't know if it's likely, but I'll tell you this much. I'll tell you this much. Putin knows where they are, and he knows they're making up something to kill him and his people. Oh, yeah. We've got 120 biolabs in 30 foreign countries. Doesn't say how many we have here. Do we have any here? Do we move them all out? Ladies and gentlemen, this is another fine day for the tinfoil crowd, of which I consider myself a part. The tinfoil crowd, hilariously, almost always right. Almost always right. And I remember arguing with knuckleheads in Facebook, oh, biolabs. All right, James Bond, you're going to find some biolabs in Ukraine, KDJ. Yeah, they did. They did. They found them in 30 countries. All right, got a few minutes left here. We got some text messages. Patriot Ken from Michigan says, KDJ, Creep Cheese, great show today. Thank you, my friend. I was reminded this weekend that America's first war as a country was with the Muslims. Yes, the Barbary Coast Pirates during Thomas Jefferson's term as president. Keep on slapping them hard. I will, sir. Two wars with them. And when they said, why are you taking our men? We didn't do anything to you. I said, well, it's in the Quran, so shut up. I'm going to continue. Patriot Scott from Kansas says, KDJ Scott Edwards watching you on 6B app, so I got that going for me. See you tonight on 6B. Patriot Scott, you got it, baby, from Kansas. Can't wait. I will see you there. I will see you there indeed. Patriot Tim from Florida says, Frisbee hats, aren't they called yarmulkes? Yes, that's the word I couldn't think of. Frisbee hats just sort of came to me. Frisbee hats, because it looks kind of like a frisbee. Oh, yes, they are called yarmulkes. I was making a little joke there. Little joke. These are the jokes, ladies and gentlemen. Here they come. Here they come. Jokes a-flying. Remember, folks, if you get a little lonely, man, I need more KDJ. And I can't wait. I can't wait for 6B. You can check out. Go to pjmedia.com. You can read my new article. What did I call it? Oh, The Left's Plan for Global Domination. Don't be racist. Let us behead you. Because that's what it's all about. And they believe calling you a racist is good. Well, I was going to stand up for myself. They call me a name, so I'm just going to bring my kids, line up, and get our heads removed, redistributed, because, tyranny, fascism or something. I'm sure I did something to deserve this. I'm sure I did. And my kids, look at them. Ah, these little white pipsqueaks. You know what they're going to do if they grow older. So we're not racist. Come on, lop off our noggins. Yeah, not me. Not me, folks. The turnaround has begun, ladies and gentlemen. The culture has changed, and now people are taking to the streets in Europe. All right? It's happening all over the UK. It's going to happen everywhere. Remember, bravery is, it's catchy. Oh, yeah. Oh, yeah. Oh, you think COVID's catchy? No, bravery. You see someone stand up, everyone stands up. Hey, he's standing up. It's like no one wants to be the first one on the dance floor. Same thing in a comedy club. No one wants to be the first one laughing. But when one brave person steps up, it's contagious. And that's what we're seeing now. We can't let this stop. Keep your foot on the gas. Keep talking to your neighbors. Let them know. Let them know we got this. I'm telling you, baby, we're going to win. We're already winning. Keep your foot on the gas. And you know what? Enjoy the Independence Day. I smell it all over. Patriotism. God, it smells good. And man, are we winning. Hold on, and well, I'll see you tomorrow. You know what to do. Be free, stay free.
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2: For 103.9 LI News Radio, I'm Jay Oliver. Child remains hospitalized after being found unresponsive in a pool at a private home in Baldwin. Emergency crews did respond to the Central Avenue residence. It was around noon Saturday. The child had to be airlifted to a local hospital for treatment. Still unclear what his condition is. Well, the New York Knicks, champions of the NBA, that for the first time in 53 years. The Knicks' historic playoff run capped off by Saturday night's Game 5 win of the Spurs in San Antonio's New York took the series 4-1. And as the team celebrated in Texas, chaos erupted in New York City as unruly fans took to the streets of Manhattan. More than 60 people were arrested as celebrations turned into violence, arson, and more. Speaking of the Knicks, a championship parade is awaiting them. That's right, a parade set for Thursday morning at 10, and it'll be launched from Battery Park and rolling right through the Canyon of Heroes along Broadway. For 103.9 LI News Radio, I'm Jay Oliver. 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
3: ABC News, I'm Sherry Preston. After the announcement of the tentative peace deal between the U.S. and Iran, Vice President J.D. Vance tells ABC News the agreement gives two choices.
4: If they continue to try to rebuild their nuclear program, this deal ensures they will never have the resources in order to do that. On the other hand, if the Iranians are willing to give a long-term commitment, along with proper verification to giving up that nuclear weapon, we're willing to welcome them into the world economy to lift some sanctions and to turn over a new leaf in that relationship.
3: The deal calls for the reopening of the Strait of Hormuz, but sets up a 60-day ceasefire to allow for negotiations about Iran's nuclear program. It's set to be signed Friday. President Trump arrives soon for the G7 summit in the French Alps, a religious site in Ukraine, sacred to Orthodox Christians, struck during Russian attacks overnight. The attacks also leaving at least 11 people dead. This is ABC News.
5: For the LI News Radio Weather Center, for this afternoon, we'll see plenty of sunshine, or high 82. Mainly clear tonight, low 60. Tuesday, sunny, high 84. Mainly clear Tuesday night, low 62. Wednesday, sunshine, high 86. Mostly cloudy Wednesday night, low 64. Thursday, cloud, sun, maybe a shower in the afternoon, high 86. Friday, Juneteenth, partly sunny with a shower or two, high 88. From the LI News Radio Weather Center, I'm meteorologist Jim Rinaldi.
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2: I'd like to welcome everyone. Frank McKay here. Real treat. We have a wonderful actress, and she's been around a long time for a young gal, and she is terrific. And if you look at her resume, she's constantly working. She works seemingly as much as she wants, whenever she wants. And you know her from so many different spots, but she is known for the role, I think three different shows. It's an unusual thing. She appeared as the same role as Ms. Ewing in the same role in three different shows. The original Dallas, the latter Dallas, and Knott's Landing. In the Knott's Landing role, Joan Van Ark, played 327 episodes. Think about that. It's unheard of nowadays to have anything like that. And she was wonderful in every one of them. But think about it. When she showed up for that first one, she could have thought to herself, do I have 326 more of these episodes to go? I think she would have told you, you're crazy. But boy, it lasted, and she's lasted, and she's wonderful. Thrilled to have her. Again, you've seen her in Days of Our Lives, The Young and the Restless, and so many other things. Joan Van Ark, thrilled to have you.
3: What an incredible introduction. I think we can wrap it up now because you covered it all. Well, some of it, because I'm also proud since you're there in New York, and I know you're down the coastline to Florida, but I've done a lot of Broadway too. I've done three or four Broadway shows, which I'm unbelievably proud of. And maybe my most, I don't want to say prestigious, but something that means so much to my actress heart is the Tony nomination I got for a Molière play called School for Wives that with Brian Bedford. Yeah, I did it with Brian Bedford, and he, in fact, got the Tony that year. I was nominated, but I didn't quite make it. Brian took all the kudos there, but it was an amazing experience. New York is so extraordinary, so special. And I want to just say, for the listeners that are right there in Manhattan and the burgs, the courage you all have shown, I mean, you are an inspiration to the rest of the country, because of what we're currently going through with this unprecedented pandemic and all the sidebar effects and the first responders and all of the New Yorkers, because there's a spirit in the New York person who lives there, the New York citizen, that is awesome. And I say, God love you, God bless you, and stay strong.
2: Yeah, well, listen, thank you. And coming from Joan Van Ark, that's a very nice, it shows empathy, and the fact that you've been here, you know, you get it. You know what it's like, and you know what New Yorkers are like. You know, you mentioned your stage work, and one of the things, and maybe I'm misremembering this, but did you do the role, the road show of Barefoot in the Park with Mike Nichols directing?
3: Yes, and talk about pride and being proud of an effort and a credit. It was Mike Nichols. It was Myrna Loy, which maybe half bazillion of your, Myrna Loy was my mother. Dick Benjamin, the husband in it. I mean, yes, I did do that. I did it, first in the national tour. Then I went to London with it because Dick directed the London version. And then I did it on Broadway. So I did Corey Bratter, the young bride in that, in three different magnificent venues, and one London, one New York Broadway, and the national tour with Myrna Loy playing my mother. So I could have quit right there and been proud.
2: Yeah, well, you're not kidding. Myrna Loy, you talk about a legend, absolute legend. The Thin Man, right? Was she in The Thin Man?
3: Yeah, absolutely. Yeah. I didn't know, to be honest. My father is the one who kind of clued me in on who I wasn't aware. I was fresh out of the Yale Drama School, which I'm also proud of, but I wasn't aware of the icon that she is and was. I learned on tour, whenever we would go to dinner, say, after the show or on a day off, Dick, Joan, Myrna, and company would go have dinner together, the way the maitre d's and the way the people in the restaurant sort of fell at her feet is when I realized what an icon I was working with and working.

0: asking for, because she was revered and rightly so. She was amazing.
1: Yeah, just amazing. The Thin Man series, it was a series of great movies with William Powell and Myrna Loy, and they played Nick and Nora. And so if anybody ever hears that reference, oh, they look like Nick and Nora or whatever, that's where it comes from. And they were kind of this.
0: Right.
1: And they would solve crimes.
0: Well, yeah, I could tell by the reverence and the way people reacted and treated her in the restaurant. And she would always be a little missed if that kind of aura didn't happen, because she was used to being bowed down to, and she deserved that. But she would be a little missed if we went into a place and there wasn't that kind of buzz and that kind of electricity in the air. Then I could tell she was not pissed, but just a bit missed, maybe.
1: Yeah.
0: That they didn't realize who she was.
1: Amazing. Well, somebody that everyone knows who she is Joan Van Ork. If you're just joining us, or you're just turning on your radios a little late, she is absolutely wonderful and thrilled to have her. And I can't believe 40 years since Knott's Landing started. And again, Frank McKay here with Joan Van Ork. If you think about it, 327 episodes. Nobody does 300, unless it's a soap opera, daytime soap opera. Nobody does 325 episodes of anything. Maybe NCIS or something like that, it, you know, went that long. The Simpsons.
0: Yeah, I think they hold the record, actually. And I don't know how many years that's climbed up to. But, I mean, Mark Harmon and his team, that's, you know, something to behold, because to have the stamina and the commitment and all that's involved, I'm sure the paycheck has something to do with it, but the bottom line is that they are maintaining and continuing the effort, and that's beyond impressive. I mean, I have to say, because it was, a pleasure and fun, and because we were family to the core by the time it was all over, but that's an experience to do a run that's that long. And it started with a guest spot on Dallas, down in Dallas, Texas, and turned into a 14-year commitment with Knott's Landing.
1: Amazing. Just amazing. Thinking about that. 326 episodes to go. You're probably thinking, if this could get, you know, if this could last a year, this would be awesome. Or if this could turn into a recurring role or something, you know, who knows?
0: Well, I just think they need to revisit all these people that they tuned in every week to see on Thursday nights at 10 o'clock.
1: Yeah.
0: I feel like each character has a life that we don't know where they went from the resolution, the end episode of Knott's Landing. And wouldn't you like to know where they went, what's happened, who's not with us maybe anymore?
1: Right.
0: You know, I think it might be interesting, but that hasn't happened. So, but we're very proud that the 40th anniversary is being celebrated at the Hollywood Museum. We have Joan, Donna Mills, and Michelle Lee. We have three wardrobe choices that are being on exhibit, and we had a huge gala, and it was a big party and press and on and on and on, and that's on exhibit, which may be later in the summer or soon here in Los Angeles when we open up again, as you all are waiting for that to happen in New York. We hope that people will stop by the Hollywood Museum if they're planning to travel out here and see that exhibit of Knott's Landing and the three ladies, Joan Van Ork, Donna Mills, and Michelle Lee, to see wardrobe and things that are left over from Knott's Landing.
1: Hollywood Museum is just terrific, too. I mean, it's just any time to get
0: there. Yeah.
1: But they've got to get there to see this. It's history. I mean, 40 years. And by the way, 50 or 60 million people were watching you guys. It's like, you know, the Super Bowl was 100 million, and that's like untouchable. But name any kind of show that 50 or 60 million people are watching on a weekly basis. It's just unheard of because of, there's 500 stations. There's a lot of competition.
0: Well, yeah, no, it's pretty incredible. And the one time that it was number one for the week was when Valene, my character, Valene Ewing, got the twins back, and it was number one for the week. And to me, that's like the pinnacle in television. Nowadays, there's so much product and so many shops that you can, Showtime and HBO and on and on and on. There's so many chances for viewing, but in those days, 40 years ago, the fact that it came up number one for the week was incredible. We were all very excited and thrilled.
1: Joan Van Ork is the voice that you're hearing. If you're just joining us, or if you're just turning on your radio a little late, a wonderful actress. And again, it's unbelievable that you could think of 40 years ago, Knots Landing was on.
0: It debuted. Had the pilot at that time, because it certainly talk about the Hollywood Museum. It seems like walkers in wheelchair time for for all of our cast, but that's not true. We're up and at it. And
1: you look like a kid. You all do. And I just spoke to one of your
0: Donna. Didn't you do an interview with Donna?
1: Yeah, she's wonderful.
0: Absolutely.
1: The three of you look like teenagers. You look like kids. I don't know what it is.
0: I think when you're interested and you care and you're full of life and energy and you want to still continue, there are no rules. I mean, I love the phrase, we're not, K-N-O-T, done yet.
1: Yeah.
0: And in fact, Joan, Donna, and Michelle were working and are continuing to work on an event which is called We're Not Done Yet. We did it in Palm Springs. It was a great success, standing room only, where we did a Q&A. And then we showed a demo reel of our past efforts and credits, plays and movies and, film clips, et cetera. And they showed the film clip of each of the three of us. And then there was a Q&A from the audience asking whatever questions they wanted. So we were actually dealing with and speaking to vendors in London to go over there because the show was huge in London.
1: Let me jump back to something else you mentioned, and I was going to bring it up. And I'm going by memory here, but either you or Julie Harris, if I'm completely wrong, just forgive me, but either you or Julie Harris were the youngest ever to attend Yale Drama. Am I right about this?
0: You are right, but here's the, and I just did, by the way, just like a week ago, a virtual, they had for this year's graduating class at Yale Drama School, they had a grad Zoomation, and it was a Zoom, obviously, which is what everyone's doing, a Zoom graduation. And I did a film clip, which my husband recorded on a cell phone here at our house. Knots Landing and Dallas and all of those shows, were, recognized and done there. But Julie was, in fact, the youngest first to go at 18 years old to the Yale Graduate School of Drama. And I interviewed her because my father was a publicist. I interviewed her for the Rocky Mountain News in Denver, Colorado, where I grew up. And after the interview, I was 14 years old, and after the interview, I said to her, now, all I care about is acting. And I know you went to the Yale Drama School. Tell me about that. And bottom line is, she arranged for me to meet the dean of the drama school, and I was the second person at 18 years old to go to the Yale Drama School straight out of high school because of Julie Harris. So the two of us were the two that did that. She was first, and then I was the second person to do the same thing. And I was there only a year because I then went to the Guthrie Theater in Minnesota to work with Sir Tyrone Guthrie. So I just basically was there a year. But I'm so proud of being a part of that and going to that prestigious school. And, of course, to have Julie Harris then some many years later play my mother, just by coincidence, play my mother on Knots Landing.
1: Wow.
0: So it's just, wow. That was a wow for me.
1: Yeah, Myrna Loy and Julie Harris play your mom. How is that? I mean, that's just amazing.
0: That's a hard act to follow. Those are a hard act to follow.
1: But the Yale Drama School, to get accepted into that, I mean, did you realize how serious it was when you got it? I mean, you must have, right?
0: I
1: mean,
0: I did, because I'll tell you why, too, because I got a scholarship. So, because growing up in Colorado and, we needed all the help we could get, and I was awarded a scholarship. So I did realize, and I to this day, I'm so grateful, and I'm in touch with them and in communication with the Yale Drama School. I started a fund for a young, hopefully, actress to have a scholarship, the Julie Harris Memorial Scholarship, and I started that. When she passed away, I think it's now 4 or 5 years ago, I called the dean, Bundy, and I said, is there any way we can memorialize Julie by having a scholarship fund? I said I would love if it goes to a young actress who needs financial assistance. And sure enough, I connected with all my friends, and we established that scholarship, and it has existed since she passed away. Every year, there's been a new student that gets this scholarship, and I'm so proud of that.
1: You know, I think I asked Donna the same question, so forgive me, but do you remember the first time that you lost your anonymity where you couldn't go to a supermarket without, because you, again, 50 or 60 million people were watching Knott's Landing. You know, I mean, it's just crazy. You couldn't go to a supermarket without somebody coming up to you, right, or a drugstore.
0: Well, yeah, and especially, by the way, there in New York was where it really happened, because I did for 12 years Estee Lauder's voiceover for their television commercials. And every couple months or so, they would fly me back to New York from here in L.A. and put me up at the Plaza Hotel. I mean, it was like being treated like royalty. And for two solid days, I would record 60-second commercials and 30-second commercials for television. You know, Estee Lauder eyes, Estee Lauder lips, the Estee Lauder woman. And it was like, you know, I called it my perfume voice. In New York, it was everywhere I went, that's when I realized, and my daughter, who went back with me one trip, it was very tough on her because she, you know, paparazzi would go down the street and follow us, and it was a bit invasive, and it frightened her, and she didn't like it, and I remember that so vividly. I'm always grateful for fans and people who care and, you know, all that kind of wonderful love, attention, but it was invasive and a little off-putting when I had my daughter with me, and she just didn't quite and couldn't quite understand it. But yes, I do remember those, and it'd be when you walk in a restaurant, they say, here, I have a table for you. I mean, it was just like things were different when you get recognized like that.
1: Amazing.
0: The good and the bad.
1: Yeah, Joan Van Ork is the voice of the sultry. That's what they always said about Joan's voice, the sultry voice. And you heard that beautiful. Hey, not everyone can do that. Not everyone has that skill and that gift.
0: It's a perfume voice. But oddly, now my daughter has an amazing career. Vanessa Marshall is her. That's my married name.
1: Yeah.
0: Vanessa Marshall does all kinds of. She did Guardians of the Galaxy. She was the Zoe Saldana part.
1: No kidding.
0: And
1: wow.
0: In Star Wars, Rebels, she was Hera, who is the female pilot in that. So that's one of the female leads in that one. So yes, she's got an amazing career of voiceover animation. I mean, she's working all the time. I'm so proud of her.
1: See, that's the thing. If you can get a lot of voiceover, it's wonderful acting, and people don't get the voiceover actors and actresses don't get the credit that they deserve, but they also get.
0: They deserve. You're totally right.
1: They get
0: some. Yes. No. I know. You can do it in your pajamas too, because she's got a studio at her house, in Los Feliz, here in LA, and she's got a complete setup, and she can do. She's a one-man band. She not only can do the incredible acting, but she's the engineer and the whole nine yards, and she can edit and do it all and send it in to them. So they adore her, and rightly so.
1: Again, Joan Van Ork is the voice that you're hearing. Frank McKay here, much more importantly, Joan Van Ork from Knott's Landing and so many other shows. The Tony-nominated Joan Van Ork, and I still can't get over that Mike Nichols directed you in the road performance of Barefoot in the Park. I mean, that's, well, the experience, maybe I'm making too much of it from the outside, but.
0: No, you're not, because he was beyond a genius. He was funny. He was insightful. He was articulate. He was so special and so talented. And I so value the exposure to a mind like that, and I remember he was being honored out here, one of the, I don't know, major television awards, Lifetime Achievement or whatever, and Diane Sawyer, the two of them were there, and I wanted to tell her how much I adore her, because she is the classiest blonde on the planet, and she said, no, don't talk to me and talk about me tonight, this is his night. You know, she was so graceful and, you know, said, no, it's not about me tonight, because I just sort of fell all over her. And, you know, what a couple. Mike Nichols and Diane Sawyer. Come on.
1: Yeah, right. Yeah. You don't get much better than that. But that's,
0: no, you don't.
1: No, that's absolutely, yeah, Mike Nichols. Brilliant guy. That, you know, that really changed the game also for directing in, you know, at a pivotal time in Hollywood. Frank McKay here once again reminding everyone we have Joan Van Ark, I think, for a couple minutes longer. You're on your way to a gig, are you?
0: Yes. No. I wish it were. No. I have to have I had a tooth pulled and I have to have, it sounds so funny, a flipper. It's called a flipper, yeah. And you put it in until the spot heals. I've got to have a flipper fitted,
1: yeah,
0: to put in my mouth so I don't start talking like this when I'm doing some, yeah, kind of voiceover. So I absolutely have to make that on time, because he's a very busy dentist who does a lot of the names that everybody would have heard of,
1: yeah,
0: you know, in the past. So I've got to be sure I'm there on time.
1: Well, let's make sure you get there, and I'd love to do a part two with you one of these days. If you have a social media site or a website you could point us to.
0: Well, it's Joan at JoanVanArk.com, and I change the cover page sometimes, but I'm not into social media, and I probably should be. I don't know why. There's something, a privacy in a way, but, you know, now it's just really part of the business, and I've got to get with the program, because I have sort of avoided that, but I see the value in it, and I think I'd probably have to have someone that would take care of the all the social media for me. But I would love to say that currently I have on right now on Disney Plus Spider-Woman, which I did during Knot. I play Jessica Drew, I play Spider-Woman, and that is currently on Disney Plus. I did a thing called Doom Patrol, which is another show that's on Disney Plus. I'm terribly fun. And she was she's a mother who lives upstairs, and you never see her. But she, come on, get me a TV dinner. You know, I do a voice off camera, which I think is always so funny. But that's on Doom Patrol. Also upcoming, the Gay Pride Parade is here in L.A., and we're going to do a virtual edition of that, as is everyone
1: that's
0: doing
1: terrific.
0: Virtual now. And possibly the virtual daytime Emmys, Joan, Donna, and Michelle may present for that. So wow. That's upcoming, and I'm excited about that.
1: Like I said, you are constantly working, or at least you have the ability to constantly work, and maybe sometimes you'll get a break. But listen, nothing but respect for what you've done in your career. Congratulations for everything that you've done and still doing. Just an incredible job, and you sound like a wonderful lady. Hopefully we can get a part two in one of these days. Joan Van Ark, thank you very much for being here.
0: Thank you, Frank, and God bless everybody in New York and down the coastline to Florida. God bless. Stay safe. Stay strong.
1: Joan Van Ark, everyone, has been our very special guest. A New York. She's always going to be a New Yorker in my mind, because she was here. And boy, how about Barefoot in the Park, the road version of that, with Mike Nichols as the director. Myrna Loy as her mother. How about that? But one of the two youngest people ever to be involved in Yale's drama department, accepted in there, and Julie Harris was in the graduate department, and along with, two names there, Joan Van Ark and Julie Harris, just something more for Yale to be very proud of, having those two produced out of that program. But Joan Van Ark is a wonderful actress. You know her from Knots Landing and Dallas and so much more than that. But she has been our very special guest, Frank McKay.

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1: Yeah, I'm fine, but look at my car.
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3: For 103.9 LI News Radio, I'm Jay Oliver. Child remains hospitalized after being found unresponsive in a pool at a private home in Baldwin. Emergency crews did respond to the Central Avenue residence. It was around noon Saturday. The child had to be airlifted to a local hospital for treatment. Still unclear what his condition is. Well, the New York Knicks, champions of the NBA, that for the first time in 53 years. The Knicks' historic playoff run capped off by Saturday night's Game 5 win of the Spurs. Spurs in San Antonio's New York took the series 4-1. And as the team celebrated in Texas, chaos erupted in New York City as unruly fans took to the streets of Manhattan. More than 60 people were arrested as celebrations turned into violence, arson, and more. Speaking of the Knicks, a championship parade is awaiting them. That's right, a parade set for Thursday morning at 10, and it'll be launched from Battery Park and rolling right through the Canyon of Heroes along Broadway. For 103.9 LI News Radio, I'm Jay Oliver. 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
6: ABC News, I'm Sherry Preston. Vice President J.D. Vance calls it a big win for anyone who cares about stability in the Middle East. The U.S. and Iran reaching a deal to extend the ceasefire for another 60 days and to reopen the Strait of Hormuz. Iran saying it will dismantle its nuclear program and stop funding of terrorist organizations in exchange for the lifting of international sanctions.
7: We're willing to give significant sanctions relief if the Iranians make the kind of long-term commitments that are necessary to be a normal country, to give up their nuclear weapons program, to stop funding terrorist activities all over the Middle East.
6: That's Vance on ABC News. The G7 summit getting underway this week in the French Alps. The Iran war, one of the topics. President Trump saying the Europeans didn't do enough to help in the conflict. Fox Corporation's buying the streaming platform Roku in a cash and stock deal valued at approximately $22 billion. The deal gives Fox access to the Roku channel. This is ABC News.
8: From the LI News Radio Weather Center, for this afternoon, we'll see plenty of sunshine, or high 82. Mainly clear tonight, low 60. Tuesday, sunny, high 84. Mainly clear Tuesday night, low 62. Wednesday, sunshine, high 86. Mostly cloudy Wednesday night, low 64. Thursday, cloud, sun, maybe a shower in the afternoon, high 86. Friday, Juneteenth, partly sunny with a shower or two, high 88. From the LI News Radio Weather Center, I'm meteorologist Jim Rinaldi.
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17: I'd like to welcome everyone to the Frank McKay Show. Frank McKay here with a wonderful actress, and she's built a wonderful career, you know, from back Disney Channel days, Jessie, mm-hmm. and 90210, Lori Foreman, right, in That 70s Show. What a career she's built. And it continues. Casa Grande is in theaters starting tomorrow, and I'm going to see it just because she's in it. She's wonderful, but there's a great cast around her as well. Lou Diamond Phillips, who we've had on the show several times, he's there, and a bunch of other folks. But Christina Moore is our guest. Christina, how are you?
18: I'm terrific. Thank you.
17: You've got to be excited. I'm excited to see it. What's your ritual for an opening day? Do you sneak into a theater and kind of gauge what's going on? Do you stay home? Do you get old news at this point? You've done it so often. What's your plans for tomorrow?
18: Oh, my goodness. That's sweet. You know, I'm a producer on the film as well. And so, funny enough, like, I mean, by the time it was completed, I probably had seen it, you know, 100 times. And then, luckily, I kind of had, you know, almost a year. We were at Napa Valley Stream Fest, and I got to see it in a full theater. And there's nothing quite as magical as experiencing the film with a big audience because, I mean, this one's not very funny, so it's not like you're getting...
17: Right.
18: But you get the shock. You get the... Like, there's because there's a pretty big body count. It's pretty dramatic. It was delightful. I'm going to go sneak into a theater. I want to be in with a bunch of people who don't know what they're going to get. There's nothing kind of more wild and magical than that.
17: You know, I want to ask a couple things, but you caught my attention there. You're a producer on this, which congratulations on that. Is it a different feel the day before a release when you have that production credit next to your name as well? Does it feel any different, or is that old hat?
18: No, it does. I think you have a different sense of ownership. I think being an actor is amazing and you're very, very invested, but typically, you know, you've been kind of away from it, really. Like you're just kind of, it's like, and then you go and you do your thing and then you're forgotten and you go on with your life. And when you're on the producing side, you stay with it. You're just that much closer to it. I mean, I know who's bought it. Where is it going to sell? What does the poster look like? I mean, all those just different decisions. So you're just that much more attached to its success.
17: Don't spoil, of course, but give us an overview of the film and let us know what we're going to be seeing tomorrow.
18: It's kind of like a modern-day Western. I mean, you know, thank you, Taylor Sheridan, for resurrecting this kind of film, this kind of entertainment. Basically, we are the Clarkmans, and we've had land in our family for centuries, and Lou Diamond Phillips shows up, and he wants it. That's kind of that's the story, and by the end, a lot of people are dead. There's things have exploded. Things have burnt down. Things that it's a fight. It's a fight to the end. And that's it.
17: Christina, are there a lot of new faces for you in this cast and crew? Or are they folks that you've known for a while or a mixture?
18: Lou's the new kid. That's funny. He's been around forever. We did a series on Amazon. It's a 5-part series in 2020 that sets all of this up, which is an amazing, beautiful gift because you don't normally get to go back and revisit characters. So if you like the movie, you can go get more of it, like a prequel. So I knew all of those people. But then Lou and his children in the movie are the new ones that come. It's like the next level of drama.
17: Is there an anticipation that if all goes well here and there's a thirst for it, that a brand new series may emerge off of the movie, which is kind of a departure? It usually goes the other way around.
18: Yeah, you know, there's definitely a story left to tell. A lot of it, again, if you saw the series, like this is the answer. There was a lot of things set up, and this is definitely the answer. There's a place to go. It would be a very new story, and I think it'd be great. Like I said, there's a big body count, so a lot of us won't make it to the next one.
17: Yeah. Well, you never know, like prequels or, you know, things like that.
18: Mm-hmm.
17: People get very creative this time around. Well, you were a producer on a TV show.
18: I was, yeah.
17: Wow. Good for you. Listen, wonderful.
18: Thank you.
17: Yeah, what a wonderful career you've put together. You got to be pretty proud of what you've done. What else you got going on? Are you just kind of focused just on this, or do you have anything you could talk about beyond?
18: Oh, I do. So one of the things I'm most excited about is I produced a film called Wind of Change, and it's the biopic about the Scorpions, the band The Scorpions, and their time. What led to the creation of Wind of Change, which was the fall of the Berlin Wall and the end of communism. And it's a movie about hope, and it's a movie about peace, love, and rock and roll. And I'm really thrilled, and it'll be out later this year. That one I'm not in at all. I'm just producing it, and I love it, love it, love it.
19: Are the Scorpions involved in the making of it?
18: Every single second. Yep. I mean, we needed their life rights. We needed their stories. We needed their music. Yep. They were involved in the script. They were involved in the casting. We flew out to Germany and showed it to them about a month ago. They loved it. They're involved in promoting it. Yep, they're hugely, hugely, hugely involved. Delightful gentlemen.
19: Short sample sizes from interviews. Klaus, certainly Shanker brothers, you know, and a lot of Matthias Jebs. They're good guys. I mean, real good guys. And if you could understand what they're saying, they have a lot to say. You know, it's a different accent
18: exactly.
19: than we have. And vice versa goes for us. Listen, congratulations on everything. And I can't wait to see that. And maybe you and I could talk about that when it comes out. But tomorrow, we're going to be seeing your new film. And if you can, give us a website or a social media site where we can follow along with you.
18: I am Lady Christina Moore, Instagram, Facebook. Happy to have you come follow, and I will be posting about everything. Where to go, where to get tickets, what I'm up to next. That'd be great.
19: Can't wait to see Casa Grande. Thank you so much for being here. We'll talk to you again real soon.
18: Thank you. Thank you.
19: Christina Moore, everyone. Lori Forman. There's another Lori Forman, as we know, and I think she had passed. The other Lori Forman in that 70s shows was Lisa Robin Kelly. Unfortunately, she had an early death, and she had all kinds of issues, and that's a terrible outcome. And not that she was a child, per se, but, I mean, Christina Moore replaced her, and Christina just sounds like she's the total opposite, very serious. Lisa Robin Kelly from that 70s show, she left the show due to, you know, some serious problems, substance abuse problems and addiction, alcoholism and drugs. And she was supposedly a nightmare on the show. I hate talking about her, you know, because she had died early, but she had a miscarriage, terrible miscarriage, and it sent her into a downward spiral, they say. And it's a sad story. Anyway, Christina Moore came in after Lisa Robin Kelly, and she played Lori Forman there. And probably the lesser known of the two, but I mean, she had some career. She got some list of credits. She's a producer as well, so she's doing all kinds of great things now. And listen, our thoughts go out to, you know, I just mentioned her. You know, you can't not mention that there's more than one Lori Forman actor. You know, I just don't want you to mix up, you know, what happened there. But Christina Moore came in after Lisa Robin Kelly, and, you know, hearts go out to Lisa Robin Kelly's family, and just a terrible young death for her. And anyway, but Christina Moore was her replacement, you know, serious about acting, and seems like she really has a head together. And the first time I'm talking to her, but she's producer on Casa Grande, and Lou Diamond Phillips, she said he's the new kid. So they had a show going on and definitely trying to push for a series. I can't speak for Lou Diamond Phillips. We've had him on a couple times. You know, you're talking about a guy who probably would do, I mean, Kevin Costner did Yellowstone, right? And Billy Bob Thornton did TV, and a lot of people doing these limited series or series, you know, were movie stars beforehand. I could see Lou Diamond Phillips getting involved or loving to get involved in something like this. So hopefully it does well. Casa Grande is the name of it. And Christina Moore has been our very special guest, one of the stars. Frank McKay signing off. We'll see you all next time on The Frank McKay Show.
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21: I'd like to welcome everyone to the Frank McKay Show. Frank McKay here. So much more importantly, John Bush is our very special guest. And boy, I've been watching him and listening to him for a long time. I remember seeing him at Sundance in Bayshore. Of those folks who remember that place, Celtic Frost. It was a trio of these guys in Armored Saint. They killed it. Big reason why is former lead singer of Anthrax and Armored Saint's new album, Emotion Factory Reset. And the latest single is Hit a Moonshot, and John Bush is the voice you'll be hearing. Frank McKay here. Much more importantly, John, how are you?
22: I'm great, brother. That's cool that you saw the show on Sundance. I think we played there a couple times.
21: Three times, I think, you played there.
22: One of the times, all of a sudden in the middle of the show, some dude started a Harley in the venue.
21: I remember it too. Oh my gosh, I didn't know that was your show. That's unbelievable that you remember that. He did. It was chaotic. Talk about that. And what happened? Ended the show there or you?
22: I don't remember. I felt like it was like towards the end of the show. I felt like we kept playing, which was crazy to think of that because, I mean, carbon monoxide.
21: Yeah, right.
22: Back there, of course. I think I tried to make my best. Like joke about it and say, hey, Rob Halford has showed up. And, yeah, that was insane. I do remember that and going, not a good idea, but it was crazy.
21: You didn't play with Soundgarden in Celtic Frost, right?
22: No, I don't think we never played with Soundgarden. I wish we did. I mean, I'm pretty good with remembering venues and shows. I really am, which is crazy. I have this kind of weird long-term memory. I probably can't remember what I did like 10 minutes, but I can remember what I did, you know, 40 years ago. And I felt like we played Sundance like sometime around 88, 87.
21: Yep.
22: Maybe a couple of years, maybe even 90, somewhere around there. But, you know, by 91, by that time we were quiet. It was all on the verge of joining Anthrax. So it was amazing.
21: That's a good memory because that's when it was. I used to book the place. I don't want to bring it up in case you guys ended up getting a motorcycle started up during the show or something like that. But that's right. That happened a couple of times, several times. Let me just tell you what a history you have. I mean, the two bands that you played with are legendary, of course, and you've done so much great work over the years. Before we get into your latest here, I mean, just looking back, you got to be pretty proud of what you've accomplished and what you've done over these years.
22: I am. To keep going and to keep doing this after all these years. We started, you know, when our first album came out, our first official, like, album, March of the Saint, came out in 1984, and, you know, we went on the road, and our first tour, we were touring with Quiet Riot and Whitesnake. It was crazy. It was awesome. It was probably too good too soon, because the rest of my career didn't quite go that way exactly, but no, we played the great shows, played the Beacon Theater with Quiet Riot in 1984, and then we came back and did the Metallica Wasp, Armored Saint tour, which to this day is a legendary tour. We played three nights at Moore's in Brooklyn, among many other places. You know, we were lucky enough to have great shows early on in our career, and then it just kept going. And then I had amazing shows when I was in Anthrax, and, you know, here we are again with Armored Saint back. And we had played with Wasp like a year and a half ago at the Hammerstein Ballroom in the city. So, you know, we keep going and making new music. And sometimes we even have to, like, you know, kind of slap ourselves. Oh, man, we're still doing this. At a pretty high level, so I'm proud of ourselves. We've done really well.
21: Let me ask you, and pardon me for not knowing this, where did it all start out for you? Where are you from?
22: Yeah, we're from L.A. We grew up in around the block from each other in this little enclave of East L.A. called El Sereno. It's a town that's like in northeast L.A. It's close to Pasadena, and that was our neighborhood. We grew up there. We had a lot of friends. Started off in elementary school together, so we've known each other since we were like 8 or 9 years old, and got carried on into high school, and we were in a high school band and playing covers, and then that eventually led to Armored Saint. We've had this long-term friendship level. It's weird. Jeff Duncan joined the band in the late 80s, and he, you know, we joke about him that he's the new guy. And came in 88, and then it was just the segue where I went into Anthrax in the 90s and Arrows, but then Saint came back, and we've been back ever since, and it's crazy. You know, we've been a band off and on for over 40 years, but we've even known each other for over 50 years. So I don't even know if the Stones, well, they could say that because they're older than us, but I don't even think they have that history of going back to, like, childhood. Very few people can say that, so it's pretty miraculous, and it is the same guy as an Armored Saint. It really is. Dave Pritchard, he died in 1990. He was the original guitar player.
21: Yeah.
22: Phenomenal player, and we miss Dave all the time. And he was at Sundance, but he died. He had leukemia, and it was horrible. But other than that, it's the same dudes, which is, you know, it's not John Bush and a bunch of guys from, you know, wherever. It's the same guy. There's like a personal investment in this band from everybody. I'm not going to say that it's all, you know, wine and roses all the time, because that is not the case. But, you know, we find a way to make it work and just keep on going. So it's pretty crazy.
21: If you think about that, you know, never mind it being all lovey-dovey. I mean, marriages don't last as long as you guys. 1984, my God. If you think about what on in L.A. at that time, I mean, it was completely different from what you guys were doing. You guys just went another direction. It was all hair bands and everything, you know, 83, 84. And you guys came out a year after Metallica came out, basically, right? They came out in 83. You guys were 84.
22: Yeah, I mean, we played club shows with Metallica. We played the Country Club, which is a legendary venue in Reseda in the Valley here in L.A. And we played with Metallica, among many other bands, Rat, Great White, Wasp, you name it. You know, we're stoked about our upbringing in L.A. It was a great time. We sounded a little different from you know, the average hair band, but we played with all those bands and we had great shows with them. And to this day, you know, we see them around. I saw the guys in Rat at the airport one day. They were going to Minneapolis and I was actually going with my son on a hockey tournament. I bumped into those guys. We took some pictures and, you know, kind of had a laugh about our history together. And so, you know, I'm really proud about that. People still look back at the LA scene in the 80s and they want to go back to that time because it was such a cool time to be. The music scene was just, it was blown up. So I'm stoked that we're a part of it.
21: I wish I had an hour with you. Congrats on everything. Let's quickly talk about your latest and just give us the Reader's Digest version. And we're going to be talking about you as we let you go. Definitely leave us with a website, social media site.
22: Yeah, the thing is that, like I said, Armored Saint, we're obviously our music is founded in hard rock, heavy metal. I mean, that's where we started, and that's, you know, what we do. And but we try to always push ourselves. We try to push the fan base, challenge people, and try to make music that continues to sound like it's growing, even though, you know, we're rooted in the 80s as far as, you know, where we started. But, you know, when you listen to our new record, I think it's like, you'd be kind of hard-pressed to say, wow, this doesn't sound very, very cool and modern at the same time. So, you know, we have a lot of different styles on the record. There's a lot of diversity, and, you know, to keep making music at this point, we're pretty stoked about it. So I think it's a good investment. You know, people are willing to spend, like, you know, $5 on a cup of coffee, you know, Starbucks. So, I mean, you know, if you think of it, buying a round of drinks is worth the amount of money to buy a cool LP or CD or even, you know, download it, whatever. To me, it's worth it because music is something that could be worth investment in for the rest of your life. Music can change you, whereas, you know, coffee, you're going to piss that out in an hour. So, I mean, do it. I mean, make the investment in music because I think it's important, not just in us, but all bands, because there's a lot of great music out there. So, yeah, you know, the new Saint Records is worth your investment.
21: 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Thank you so much for being here. Congratulations to you and all the guys.
22: Thanks a lot, Frank. Thanks for having me out there. Go Knicks!
21: No doubt. Go Knicks. Emotional Factory Reset, everyone, is the name of the album, and Go Knicks is right. John Bush is just great performer, vocalist from Anthrax, and, of course, Armored Saint. Frank McKay signing off. We'll see you all next time on The Frank McKay Show.
0: Ten years ago, my son died from a fentanyl overdose. My life was shattered. 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I went to therapy, counseling, anger management. I saw psychologists and psychiatrists. 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
20: 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It's the Chris Hahn Daily Rant.
6: I got to start by congratulating the New York Knicks and their fan base, of which I am very much a part of. I was less than a year old when they won their last championship. I thought with Ewing, we would get one. I thought with Ewing and Houston, we would get one. We didn't. I mean, they didn't. I mean, yeah. I go back and forth whether or not sports fans should say we with their teams. And I think that that's probably a, you know, a good thing. But they got one with Brunson. And I got to tell you, that game, on Saturday night was yet another amazing comeback. And it was all Jalen Brunson. That man is never buying a drink in New York ever again. He's never buying a drink if there's a New Yorker in the room. You know, the Knicks are the team in this town that seems to unite this town. Yes, I know the Nets play in Brooklyn, but I mean, the Nets moved over from New Jersey. I guess they were once here and then they moved to New Jersey, but yeah, there is definitely a segment of Brooklyn that roots for the Nets. But outside of that, pretty much all five boroughs, the suburbs, they all root for the Knicks. I mean, I would think this entire state, the state of New York and most of the state of New Jersey, roots for the Knicks. And I, here's the thing I love. Okay. Obviously the Knicks have been on this historic run the last, you know, 3-4 weeks. And I sometimes will don my Knicks hat. As you know, I'm a bald guy and I, like to wear hats, especially when it's summer. I don't want to get skin cancer on top of my head. So I'm out with my Knicks hat on. And I'm shopping or whatever I'm doing. And, people would just come up, high five. Hey, did you see that game? Strangers. I love it. Now, again, I often say that in politics, people sometimes root for their political party like they root for their sport team. I mean, I was a fan of the New York Knicks when the New York Knicks stunk. I wasn't going to become a Net fan or a Laker fan. I was a fan of the Knicks and I watched a lot of bad basketball over the years, watched a lot of disappointing playoff appearances over the years, been to a lot of disappointing playoff games. In fact, I didn't want to go. I didn't try to get tickets because I've been to about 4 Knicks playoff games over the last decade and they've lost every time I've gone. So I didn't even try to get tickets to the playoffs this year. I was like, you know what? I'm going to sit at home and watch it. I don't really believe that you jinx your team by doing things. But, you know, the deeper this run got, the more I started believing that maybe I should just behave the way I've been behaving, right? Watching the game, sitting in my living room, petting my dogs. I had people over for the finals. A couple of friends came over, watched games. I was invited to multiple watch parties, where there would be lots of people and I'm sure you all were, and I didn't go. I wanted to watch the game intently with a couple of people all paying close attention to the game. And I don't know if that was a superstitious side of me or what, but, you know, worked. So I did my part. Jalen Brunson did the rest. But congratulations to all of New York and the New York Knicks. I hope you all enjoyed it. I'm sorry if you're tuning in for me to rant about politics. I'm going to take a commercial break in a minute and then I'll rant about politics a little bit. But I'm just joyful right now. And I think that this is the problem in our lives. We don't have enough things that make us happy. Everybody's like in this, you know, internet cycle of hate. And the New York Knicks brought me a lot of joy over the last, you know, couple of months. Really, this entire season. A lot of joy.

0: I hope that there are more things in this country that could unite us. I really do. I hope. And I am hopeful. Listen to this. I'll be right back.
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0: 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I am at Christopher Hahn on X, Christopher Hahn NY, on Instagram, and ChristopherHahn.com. 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And while you're there, make sure you like, rate, review, and subscribe, and tell your friends. I'll also be on News Nation a lot this week, so check me out on my socials. Usually post a clip after I'm on. I'm not doing the I'm going to come up on News Nation thing, but sometimes the shows will do that for me, and then I'll retweet it. So check me out on the socials if you want to know when I'm going to be on News Nation. All right, so Sunday was the president's birthday. Happy birthday, Mr. President. He turned 80 years old. When he leaves office, he will become the oldest person to ever serve as president of the United States. Congratulations on that accomplishment. He held a party for himself at the White House featuring a mixed martial arts contest, UFC cage match on the White House lawn. They set up an arena there for it. There's of all the things for me to shoot at the president, you know, rhetorically, please. I'm not violent at all. Of all the, you know, issues for me to pick up on, I'm going to let that one go. I really am. I think it's stupid and juvenile, but I'm going to let it go. Who cares, right? I mean, he's done a lot of things. They're a lot worse. I mean, look at the big hole behind the arena where the East Wing of the White House used to be, and he just decided he was going to tear it down himself. You know, no real committee, no discussion. The People's House, he's going to tear it down, tear down a part of it, and put up a ballroom. I don't think that ballroom's getting built, by the way, just between me and you. Not in his term. And then, you know, if it gets built in somebody else's term, they're going to have some real interesting decisions to make. So we'll see. But more importantly, on Sunday, the president announced a memorandum of understanding with Iran that would extend the ceasefire for 60 days and open the Strait of Hormuz. Now, this does not end the war formally. It allows for them to negotiate, and while they're negotiating, the Strait of Hormuz is supposed to be open. I say supposed to because, again, Iran, the U.S., and of course, the shipping companies who, you know, have, you know, multiples of millions of dollars invested in these tankers, they don't want to lose their investment because they jumped the gun, right? Hit a mine or something. I hope this ceasefire holds. I know that Benjamin Netanyahu did everything he could to try to derail it by launching, an attack in southern Lebanon on Sunday morning as the details of this MOU were being ironed out. People hear me say that, they go, oh, you're anti-Israel. I'm not anti-Israel. I'm very pro-Israel. I think Benjamin Netanyahu is the worst thing to ever happen to Israel. I think that it's going to be harder for people like me that are pro-Israel to gain support from many

0: people in this country, maybe the majority of people in this country, based on the actions he has taken himself over the last year or two. I think he's made it very difficult. I really do. And that scares me, because I think Israel is our, you know, best ally in that region. And I think the United States should be supporting Israel. I think they should be supporting them militarily. I think they should be supporting them in any way we can. And I think that Benjamin Netanyahu has made that harder politically. And there is a growing group of people in this country that do not want to support them. And it includes a lot of Jews. So for those of you who want to say that's anti-Semitic, you know, you could not be anti-Semitic and also not like what you're seeing from Benjamin Netanyahu. Donald Trump, in his statement, said he's, you know, a difficult guy. Netanyahu wants the war to continue indefinitely because he knows that when it's over, he's probably going to have to step down as prime minister and face the music on some charges that he is facing, frankly. And he wants to continue it for his own personal gain, I guess. And again, his coalition is made up of, you know, very hardline people. So look, you know, I said this Friday, I was on a podcast. I want there to be peace in the Middle East. I want this war to end. I hope it does. I don't care if it helps the president politically. I really don't. I don't want to see, bloodshed. I don't want to see prices continue to rise in this country. Too many Americans are having a real hard time making ends meet. I'm talking to many of them on a daily basis now, and it's heartbreaking. I want, you know, this entire world to be at peace. Period. Full stop. I would like to see the president work as hard in ending the war in Ukraine as he did here in Iran. Now, look, I'm not going to praise the president for opening up the Strait of Hormuz that he wound up closing himself. You don't, you know, praise the arsonist who puts out the fire he started himself. The president started this fire. So while I'm happy that the president may have put the fire out at least temporarily, I am not going to lose sight of the fact that he started the fire himself. He started the war himself. Before the war, the strait was open. Iran wasn't planning on closing it. Iran wasn't doing anything to hold anybody hostage there. And now they know they can. They know they could hold the world's economy hostage with a couple of shoulder-launched missiles pointed at boats in the Strait of Hormuz. A strait that, you know, 90% of you listening to me didn't even know his name until a month and a half ago. And now it turns out it's super important. I'm Chris Hahn, and that's The Daily Rant.
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And once again, welcome to a brand new week, ladies and gentlemen. 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They care about you, keeping us all safe, from the anti-drinking and driving campaign to protecting our children with education on the making trail. The PBA promotes a great relationship between the police and the people it's sworn to serve. Suffolk County, one of the safest counties in the country, the PBA takes pride in its strong belief in our security. They have honored our fallen heroes and contributed greatly to our suburban way of life. Need to know more? All right, to the website, folks, www.suffolkcountypba.org. Lou Savillo, President. Let's get right into it. It's going to be a really interesting, historic week. The Prez. Who am I talking about? The Prez. That's right. Donald J. Trump. The man you love to love and the man you love to hate. And that's really what's happening in this country right now. He had the big UFC fight there yesterday, the beginning of the opening ceremonies on America 250. And I heard some really good things about it. Wow, what a great event. People attended it and so on. UFC is a very popular sport, and it's one of the favorites of the president. You know, if you go through the history of this country, and you go through the individual presidents, they've all been men. They all had their own proclivities towards certain sports and things like that, too. Very interested. Most of it has been golf. Eisenhower was a big golfing guy. And of course, Donald Trump owns golf courses. Even Barack, that's right. He liked to hit that little ball around all over the fairway. Is that what they call it? I'm not a golfer, so I don't know. And so you would have different aspects to it. Bill Clinton, kind of into... I don't think what he was into, basketball or something like that. I don't know. So it was kind of nice to see all of that. And so that was, that happened yesterday. And of course, I cannot neglect, folks, you know what, I'm not neglectful, the fact that so many people were so offended by the White House having a UFC fight on the lawn. I don't know. I mean, I heard a lot of anti stuff. Oh, this is terrible what he's doing. He's building a ballroom. But you know, I have to say, look, can I just say that if this was being done by a Democratic president, okay, then those people that I was listening to over the weekend, I don't like to argue. What are you going to do? You're going to argue you shouldn't have an event on the White House lawn? It besmirches the history of the great event that took there. Need we go to Andrew Jackson's wild parties at the White House where his friends trashed it? Should we talk about that? Or maybe you don't even know anything about that. I know the folks that are listening to me do, but there are some people that don't know about that. So again, so what we do is we try to put it to a Democratic president. Now, if a Democratic president done something like that, the Democrats would have been, this is so wonderful. We're getting the community getting together and so on and so forth. And then maybe there have been a few Republicans that were very distasteful towards it. I don't know. I mean, you have to choose your political parties and decide how they're going to deal with the issues. Had the Republicans nominated a guy with a Totenkopf, insignia, which is part of the SS, the Nazis? Remember the Nazi? Okay, they're accusing the Republicans of being Nazi. Well, had that been a Republican candidate, my God, you wouldn't have heard the end of it. So it depends on which side you're on. So the issue of the day, be it the UFC, or be it Graham Platner, the Nazi Democrat running for Senate, is contingent upon the political party. So switch the parties and then switch the angst, so to speak, or the despair that would have. So therein lies the issue, folks. Is there really a problem then? Are you really against UFCs? Are you really against the Nazi running in Maine? The answer is yes, I'll be against it if it's against my political party. So then you're really not against it. Think about it. If Graham Platner was a Republican, then the Democrats would be going crazy. Are you kidding? He locks one of his girlfriends in a closet? Oh my God, me too, me too, me too. They're just screaming that. But because he happened to be a Democrat, they're out there campaigning for the guy. So it's not the issue anymore. Me Too is no longer an issue. Being a Nazi, apparently, is no longer an issue. Think about it. So, that's all I say. So I say that maybe we ought to take a chill pill and say, you know, let's be honest with ourselves. Let's look ourselves in the mirror. The only person who really looked himself in the mirror over the weekend was John Fetterman.
the Democrat, going up against this party over the Grand Platinum said. You know, Fetterman looked in the mirror and said, you gotta be kidding me with this guy. But he's a Democrat. Fetterman, that is. That is the great senator from Pennsylvania, whom I am speaking about. He was the only one. The rest are just, you know, going along with it. Kirsten Gillibrand, the leader of the Me Too movement. She doesn't know how to handle it, so she's going along with it, and of course, they all are. So, think of it that way. It depends on the issue. If the issue for misogyny and the Me Too movement is being committed by a Republican, then the Democrats will condemn. If it's being committed by a Democrat, then the Republicans will condemn, which they have been to a certain extent too. So then I started thinking about that. I'm saying, do we really have an issue then? You really don't have an issue. What you have is the long, hard divisions in this country of ours between Democrats and Republicans. That's what you have. You know, we'll open up the phones at 135. We'll see what your vote thinks about that. But you know, some of our callers tend to be on the left and some of our callers tend to be on the right. And they make their issues. But therein lies the problem. Let's raise the question. Is there really an issue that you are so vehemently against or for? And why is it being expressed? Because it's not happening. It's happening against you or for you. And you know what I mean. Like I said, Graham Platner, had he been running on the Republican line, he would be vilified by the Democrats. They wouldn't let you get away from it. Look what they do to Donald Trump. Now, some of the things that Donald Trump has done, let's say for argument's sake, Barack Obama wanted to build a ballroom. Do you really think there would have been the media against the ballroom? Or there would have been Democrats against the ballroom? If you really think that, call in at 135 and you tell me. But because it was Donald Trump, the builder. And by the way, folks, have you seen Washington lately? And then I ask you, have you seen Washington about a year ago? You know, there's some beautiful monuments there. They come from Greek architecture. You know, the pillared buildings, you know, with the columns and the dome on the Capitol. Beautiful city. But it wasn't about a year ago. There was the graffiti, Hamas all over the place by the anti-Semites. The Muslim people that wanted to go up against Israel and not express it in a lawful way by expressing it by the support for a terrorist organization, Hamas. And when I say Muslim, I'm talking about, you know, a segment of the population that hates Israel and that are some planted here in the United States. You know, because most Muslim people are nice people, great people. You know, but then again, they elect a mayor over there in New York City who is very much anti-Semitic. Who calls himself, he says, I am the Muslim socialist mayor of New York. And if you want to protest outside of a temple or a synagogue, you can do that. That's a little anti-Semitic to me. So when I say that, I'm talking about those individuals. I'm not talking about those who seek peace, those who seek harmony among the Muslim faith and the Muslim religion. And the same thing among our Jewish friends and so on. These are the people with the common sense that say that we live in America. So now these monuments that I'm talking about have been defaced with Nazi swastikas and with anti-Hamas and so on. They've been cleaned up. Trump found the money, cleaned them all up, power washed them, changed the water in the mall there and stuff, got the fountains going. They say, and the fountains with the nice, beautiful lights that light up, all getting ready for a couple of weeks from now, the greatest celebration of America, 250, all of that. And that's all back. He did the work in the last few months, got it done pretty quickly. You never get anything done quickly in the federal government, but this guy is a builder. On time, he says, and under budget. On time and under budget. That's his phrase. And, you know, again, if you're in business, you want to be on time and under budget because you make more money that way. If it's on time, you can start making money off of the piece of real estate. In this case, we're not talking about real estate. We're talking about American artifacts, American buildings. And so Washington looks great. Safest city in the United States. Of a population of 1 million or more, D.C. is doing well. People feel good. The restaurants are open. I'm not making this up. I'm talking to people that live down there, that work down there, because the government employs really the most of the people in the government buildings. So all that has taken place. So are happy days here again? If you're in D.C., yeah. If you hate Trump, you're throwing up right now as I'm talking about this because you hate this. You don't want this. You want the graffiti. You want the mall.
the waterway over there to look like mud. That's what you want. You don't want to see the fountains and the beautiful lights, the red, white, and blue lights. You don't want to see that. Forget that. But most of us want to see that. And most of us have saw that. So that was the UFC thing. Donald Trump's birthday was yesterday. He's 80 years old. He went to the UFC thing. Then he jumped on a plane. Now he's in Switzerland at the G7 hanging out with Macron and all these leaders that are like got their heads down sheepishly saying, what are we going to say to Donald? Because look what's happening this weekend. So has the president had some successes? Yeah. Has some good things happened to D.C.? Yeah. But call in when I open the phones. Tell me I'm wrong. Tell me it's ridiculous. We're going to take a short break. Let's talk to Anthony Coates when we get back.

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2: For 103.9 LI News Radio, I'm Jay Oliver. Situation regarding a week of pride at Huntington. Thousands gathering to celebrate the LGBTQ plus community. Yesterday, parade launching down Main Street to kick things off. The celebration culminated at Heckscher Park. Music, games, food, and more, all present and marked the 36th annual Long Island Pride Celebration and one of the region's largest, longest running events of its kind. This year's theme was Unstoppable Pride, and it centered around resilience, unity, and the ongoing fight for equality, all amid renewed challenges from lawmakers and others. Four people still recovering after a fight at a Long Island hotel landed them in the hospital. It happened Friday night at the La Quinta Inn on Stewart Avenue in Uniondale. According to police, fight breaking out, 33-year-old Jacqueline Chan sprayed an unknown substance into the crowd. She was arrested, criminal possession of a weapon, three counts of endangering children, and an unrelated warrant. For 103.9 LI News Radio, I'm Jay. Today's news update brought to you by the Town of Islip Industrial Development Agency, where Long Island gets down to business.
3: ABC News, I'm Sherry Preston. After the announcement of a tentative peace deal between the U.S. and Iran, the Strait of Hormuz is expected to reopen this week. ABC's Karen Travers has more from Geneva, where the G7 summit will be held in the French Alps.
4: The deal was signed digitally. That's what Vice President Vance told GMA. The deal was actually signed yesterday by the U.S. and Iran. But there is an expectation that there will be a formal signing ceremony here in Geneva at the end of the week, and that Vice President Vance would likely take part in that.
3: For the first time since April, gas prices have fallen below $4 a gallon. Gas Buddy says the average price is now $3.99 a gallon. Investigators in Missouri are still trying to figure out what caused the crash that led to the deaths of a pilot and 11 skydivers. Their plane went down about an hour outside of Kansas City soon after takeoff. Fox is buying Roku, the $22 billion deal, giving Fox access to more than 100 million global streaming households. This is ABC News.
5: From the LI News Radio Weather Center, for this afternoon, we'll see plenty of sunshine or high 82. Mainly clear tonight, low 60. Tuesday, sunny, high 84. Mainly clear Tuesday night, low 62. Wednesday, sunshine, high 86. Mostly cloudy Wednesday night, low 64. Thursday, cloud, sun, maybe a shower in the afternoon, high 86. Friday, Juneteenth, partly sunny with a shower or two, high 88. From the LI News Radio Weather Center, I'm meteorologist Jim Rinaldi.
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20: And once again, welcome back, moving right along. It's Monday. What does Monday mean? Monday means we get to hear and talk with the great Anthony Coates, known as Tony Coates affectionately. It's always good to have him on. And let me tell you something, folks. I'm going to tell you this right from the start. I got so much to talk about, I don't think we're going to finish everything. But Tony Coates, how are you?
21: I'm doing well. How are you, Tom?
20: I'm doing very good. I thought it was a very exciting weekend, trying to piece this all together. In my opening monologue, I was talking about the mere fact that it depends on which side the issue's on. Now, what did I hear over the weekend? I wish we had a lot of time to talk, but in any event, what did I hear over the weekend? I heard from people. And that, you know, they don't like to be, I don't like to make people feel bad, but you know, I heard from a lot of TDS people calling me up thinking that, UFC Freedom 250 that happened yesterday beginning around 8 o'clock where there was mixed martial arts event. It was produced by the Ultimate Fighting Championship. It took place on the south lawn of the White House. A lot of people were there. I understand the weather was pretty good and everything was happening on the south lawn. Well, from the TDS people, they were so angry, Tony Coates, so angry. And I keep thinking about this. It's like a 250 event, 250 meaning the 250th anniversary of the greatest country that ever lived on the planet, on the universe. And, of course, I'm being very patriotic right now. And we got, what do we got, 2 weeks left or a little bit more until the great birthday of July 4th. And but I heard such terrible things. What's wrong with Trump? He's crazy. Why do you do this? And so on. But I felt, well, if Barack Obama had done something like that, or Bill Clinton had done something like that, these same people wouldn't be saying that. I'm interested to hear what you have to say. They would say, no, it's very nice. We had a whole bunch of people there. Okay? And, of course, it was Donald Trump's birthday. He turned 80 years old. And what did he do this morning? He jumped on Air Force One. Now he's over there in the G7. You know, the guy hasn't slept because it's nighttime over there right now, and he's sitting with French President Macron. This is like, that guy's like the Energizer Bunny. I mean, where do you get all this energy from to be doing all this stuff? Okay, but in any event, so if your guy is a Democrat and does something, I love it. But if your guy is a Republican and does something, you love it too. But if you're on the opposite sides of that, you don't love it. And it becomes something that very vehemently, in the case of Donald Trump, who's very incendiary, man, I was getting yelled at about the UFC thing. You know, again, the way I look at it, it's part of the celebration of America. And I am getting to a point there, Tony. So I want to discuss that just a little bit, is that why can't we all take a chill pill and look at it and say, well, it's not a bad event. It was pretty good. I mean, I know Donald Trump's a Republican, and I know I have TDS, and I know I hate him. But what the heck? It's not a bad idea. Then, of course, they were showing the new monuments all repainted and power washed. They were showing the fountains, and the Washington Mall lake there was all nice and clean. And they were showing you pictures from just 6 months ago. It was a cesspool, garbage that was in there. You had all sorts of graffiti on some of our beautiful Greek monuments that existed. Today, Washington, D.C., looks like a capital of the greatest country in the world. You have all the reflecting lights and all of that, all because he cleaned that up and he put the money into it. And now Washington, D.C. is the capital of the United States of America, a place we can be proud of. Yet the TDS people were mum on that. They just said, no big deal. So what? Who cares? So now I throw it to you, Tony Coates. Are you happy about the monuments and the fountains? Did you think UFC Freedom 250 was a good idea? Which side are you going to take on that? Tony Coates, my good friend, by the way. Yeah, Tony.
21: And Tom Shalero, my good friend. Well, you threw a lot, so let me try and break it down bit by bit. As far as the fight goes, look, if you remember back, this is why knowing history is always important. It gives you a sense of perspective. You know, look, John F. Kennedy had Pablo Casals playing the cello and had a bunch of highbrow events on the White House lawn. I look at it this way. It's the prerogative of the president as to what kind of entertainment they bring to the White House. And so, there were those who thought that that having string musicians was a little too highbrow for America. And when, if you remember, when Richard Nixon had Merle Haggard in, you know, singing "I'm an Okie from Finocchio," that was considered to be lowbrow and a terrible moment. And so I don't think we can get caught up on that this was the UFC fight thing. It's not my preference. Only 16% of the American people, that includes Republicans and Democrats, only 31% of Republicans thought this was a good idea. So it's not my idea of America. It's not my idea of something that reeks of a 250th anniversary celebration. But it's the style and prerogative of the president. So I
20: well, let me just shortchange you. Did you lose any sleep last night because the UFC was on the South Lawn? Did you lose any sleep?
21: I lost sleep because my air conditioning wasn't working. I didn't cry about this, and in fact, actually, the fight wasn't on regular TV, so it's not even something that would have.
20: No, it wasn't.
21: But the second piece to that that I'll say is that I do think that Republican Democrat highbrow lowbrow violins or violence. The issue here is that this was the crass marketing of the White House, and that's the people's house. And Donald Trump, as we know, has really trampled on the people's house and lost the line or blurred the line between what's his and what's America's. Is that, look, the crass marketing of this thing, and using, you know, the Lincoln, Memorial and all of the rest of the precious monuments around Washington, D.C., as staging grounds for corporations to sell their wares. Back in the old days, you know, people talked about this as bread and circuses, that the old Romans used to, you know, entertain people. They would pick their pocket, but it was bread and circuses. We give you entertainment and a little bit of food. At least in the Romans' days, Nero and Caligula and Juvenal, it was free. So here, if you wanted to watch it, it cost money. If you wanted to come to things, it cost a lot of money. And so the people's property was used to make money, you know, in really crass ways. I mean, for instance, Bud Light, which I don't know, who was a Kid Rock, I guess, was shooting it up with an AK-47 a couple of years ago. They gave him a couple of bucks. All of a sudden, Bud Light was on the ropes of the octagon there. So I think it's the crass marketing, the money changing hands, the fact that Donald Trump bought into UFC, bought some of the stock right before this event, yet touted the event. I think all of that is gross, and that just reeks of you know, sleazy. And I think regardless of whether the president had a D or an R next to his name, that just shouldn't take place. But it's over. It's done. We all move on. And as far as the monuments go, you know, Donald Trump has a track record of calling out a problem, making it a problem that isn't a problem, and then saying he solved the problem. Washington was a great place a few months ago. And by the way, if it was filthy, as you say, 6 months ago, he was president 6 months ago. Why wasn't he doing anything about it then? Yes, the monuments have been cleaned up. I spent a lot of time in Washington. It's always been a great city. And the monuments have been cleaned up. Thanks be to God, we are celebrating our 250th anniversary. But it wasn't exactly a horrible place to be beforehand.
20: Well, I take my knowledge, and I was looking at the before and after picture that, by the way, CNN showed, the graffiti, the swastikas and the Hamas. They were over some beautiful statue, and they just had them all graffitied, and it was dirty now, and they showed you the after. They also showed you now the fountains that are going off with the red, white, and blue lights. They didn't exist before. And also the big mall there when Martin Luther King made his great speech is not filled with mud anymore and overgrown. That has all been cleaned up. The power washing has taken place. So the city looks good for its birthday coming up in 250. So I think, you know, I look at it that way. By the way, you mentioned Nero. Didn't Nero burn down Rome and play the fiddle while it was burning down? So I don't know if that he's...
21: And Nero was playing, and I have to say, as problems grow in this country, I wonder if, and I'm not just picking on Donald Trump here, I'm picking on all of our political leadership. It does seem to me that there's a lot of intractable problems that we don't seem to be tackling at all, and we keep talking about...
20: But the city should look nice. The city should look nice. It's symbolic of the United States of America, and we have a big birthday coming up, so we're trying to clean house a little bit. So I look at it that way, and also he did tout, and it's nothing to take lightly, but the crime rates have gone down precipitously there, where a lot of the restaurant owners are saying that their business is doing well. People are going out on the streets at night. All of this didn't happen. But you see, the problem is that if you hate Donald Trump, you hate that statistic. So you're going to hate it even more. That's, you know, he shouldn't be doing this. This is not a job and whatever else. And that's what people are saying. All I'm saying is take a chill pill, America, on both sides. Just because he's a Republican president or a Democratic president or what have you. If something's good, it's good. It's good for the American people. And let's get into the birthday spirit, so to speak. That's all I'm saying. As opposed to take everything that he does and make it look bad because you are, or not you I'm talking about, but if you suffer from TDS. I'm just saying, we all need to take a chill pill. Go ahead, Anthony.
21: No, I totally agree. Look, who can be against the monuments? You can't say I don't like the fact that the monuments are clean because Donald Trump may have had a hand in it. But
20: they are.
21: Root for America here, and so I'm rooting for America. The city's looking, meaning Washington, is looking spiffy, and it should for our birthday, and it did in 1976 when we jazzed it up. There's a big wedding. Even Aunt Sadie goes to the Bueller Parlor and looks pretty good that Saturday night. Can we also, by the way, pat New York City on the back for the fact that that the potholes were filled at the end of the winter, the long hard winter, and that murder rates, crime rates, crimes against people and property have gone down extremely since the first of the year. I don't think it's like baseball. I don't think that baseball managers should get all of the credit or all of the blame when a team's doing well. And I don't think that you give elected officials all of the credit or all of the blame. Our friend Pat Moynihan said, who was always prescient about social events, he said that this is going to be an era, and he said it back in 1977, this is going to be an era of low crime. And why? Because the population's aging. There's less of these hellraisers around the world. So every politician's patting themselves on the back, but God bless. I want the best thing for America. I want the best thing for New York. I want the best thing for Washington. And so, we should celebrate the fact that occasionally we get it right.
20: Okay, very good. I mean, you know, again, I think that's really what I think a lot of us, again, ought to put it down a little bit, take the next few weeks, look at all the different events that are going to be happening. Oh, even in your own communities, look at Long Island. So many things are being planned for the next few weeks to celebrate the 250th anniversary of the greatest, according to Ronald Reagan, the last best hope on earth. I want your feelings about this. You and I are great sports fans. We love the New York Yankees. And if we can remember that last World Series, which was a long time ago, and we're hoping again we get one this year. I know you and I both are on the same page of that. You think if the Yankees win the World Series and that you and I will go out and smash up and burn buses and smash up police cars? They estimated about $6 million worth of damage was done when the great New York Knicks, what a great thing for New York. The Knicks won. They're the NBA champions, whatever they call it in that league, and I was happy for all of the Knicks fans. But when I saw that, I'm saying, what the heck is wrong? Do you ever feel that need to go smash a bus up when the Yankees win?
21: I occasionally have feel the need to smash up a bus when the Yankees lose. Right. I don't think there's been a world championship that where the feeling is as beautiful as it was in New York, where there aren't a couple of jerk-offs, you know, that feel the need to do things like that and get hauled in. But I think the reports of the amount of jerk-offs this time were pretty small. It seems like very little of that took place, certainly versus Philadelphia when they won the Super Bowl or Los Angeles when they won the World Championship. You know, there were a lot of reports of a lot of action, and you didn't have that. I don't know what world peace feels like 100%, but man, if you were going to celebrate world peace, it certainly looked like what New York looked like. It really, like, brought a tear to your eye to hear, you know, to watch those people at those watch parties just dancing in the streets. I mean, you saw, I'm sure, on social media where people just had cameras outside their windows, and you could hear the second that the championship was declared and the people dancing in the streets, and all of it was really, I thought, remarkably peaceful and beautiful in many ways, to show the diversity that is New York and that everyone can get together and get behind something. And I think that the people are, you know, we've lived in this long moment now where we haven't had a great economy. We had COVID. We had, you know, we have this political upheaval in this country. I think people are looking for a good story, and I think the New York Knicks managed to channel that. And if the Yankees did win the World Series this coming year, it would be sort of like what happened in New York in the late 60s and early 70s when all of the teams won all of the championships. The last time the Knicks won, it was, you know, so did the Jets and so did the Mets. And so the city just came alive and I thought showed its best colors. But you're right. I mean, every time, you know, it's a great party. There's got to be somebody there to spoil it. I prefer to just see it for what it was, which to me was a great coming together of human beings of all stripes, and I think it's a great, good story.
20: I like the optimistic attitude. I thought it was absolutely disgusting. City buses were burned. New York City police cars were smashed. Every police car costs about $100,000. I know Mandami needs money. Albany, I need money. Get it from Long Islanders. We need to pay for the celebration for the New York Knicks when the people come out and start burning buses down. There was a lot that went on. Cops were injured. 54 people were arrested. Tony Coates, they were arrested for something. They were arrested for assault. There was a couple of shootings, by the way, and there was a couple of stabbings all over the enthusiasm because the New York Knicks won. I don't think that behavior has any place anywhere and that we need a situation where there's more law and order. Many of those people felt Alvin Bragg is not going to prosecute us. Yeah, let me throw something at that cop. What did that cop do? All that cop is trying to do is to protect the police cars and protect city property. I saw it as an absolutely disgusting display because your team won. In my mind, that is the most bizarre thing. I was at a Yankee game when they won the World Series. And all I can remember is high-fiving total strangers, Tony Coates. Everybody wanted to high-five me. And I thought this was wonderful. You were hugging total strangers. That's what I'm talking about. I'm not talking about burning a bus and injuring police officers and getting myself arrested. So I think we need to do a lot more as a society. And the city of New York needs to do a lot more. Where does this all come from? Do we need more cops? Do we need more prosecutors? Do we need to put a semblance out there of law and order? That has no place. Particularly, you're talking about a wonderful, wonderful event. It's bizarre. Thoughts?
21: Well, I think, you know, look, hats off to the New York City police for the job they do every day, and to police in general.
20: Exactly.
21: Is that
20: it,
21: what it shows you is that even under the happiest of circumstances, there are people out there cleaning up, including sanitation workers physically. There are people out there cleaning up, because even the happiest of occasions, there's still issues and problems and things that maybe the public doesn't see or feel and have to be dealt with. On the flip side, when you get, you know, 8 million people together, in a city, you're just gonna have jerks. And yet, you did have the great story, I don't know whether you saw it, but this morning, there were people who, you know, were no doubt hungover, hanging out from the celebration, who were helping the sanitation workers. They were picking up garbage and throwing it into the truck. So there's a lot of feel-good stories. I wouldn't want to lose those feel-good stories in all of this. But yeah, you know, when you get 8 million people together, you have clunkers in there, and God bless the police for having to deal with it and for keeping us all safe.
20: And I also predict that every single one of them that got arrested, because it was Manhattan, I believe, will all be released under cashless bail, and all the charges will be dropped. As opposed to a city like Dallas or Tampa that would say, okay, we are now going to garnish your salaries. Oh, are you on some sort of public assistance or Section 8? Well, we're going to take money away from that too, because we got to pay for a $100,000 police car. Is that so horrible to do to those individuals, Tony Coates? Maybe make them pay restitution, which would never, ever, ever, ever happen in the city of New York, Tony?
21: Well, I won't pick on New York because I'm a New Yorker, but I will pick on California because they're fun to pick on. I was shocked at the amount of people that were released, you know, with not even a slap on the wrist in Los Angeles when they had all the mayhem at the World Series. There were people that I thought were guilty of, you know, of pretty horrific crimes that could have been really tragic, and they were given appearance tickets or just sent on their merry way. So I agree. You break it, you buy it. You decide that you want to go off on one of these events,
20: amen,
21: burn police cars, or create mayhem, the full penalty of the law should come your way.
20: The only thing we're going to get is a surcharge for New York commuters to pay for the buses and to pay for anything that got destroyed. They'll charge Long Islanders. And maybe I'm being facetious.
21: But
20: go ahead, Tony. Final word.
21: Yankee World Series.
20: It's coming. It's coming this year. This year it'll be coming. Once again, Tony Coates here every Monday. We'll talk to you again next week, my friend. Thank you. We'll be right back.
21: Sounds good. Thank you.

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3: 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I might just make the deal myself. 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
1: 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Live from the LI News Radio studios in the heart of Islip at Long Island's MacArthur Airport. From the city to the tips of the North and South Fork. 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
4: For 103.9 LI News Radio, I'm Jay Oliver. Child remains hospitalized after being found unresponsive in a pool at a private home in Baldwin. Emergency crews did respond to the Central Avenue residence. It was around noon Saturday. The child had to be airlifted to a local hospital for treatment. Still unclear what his condition is. Well, the New York Knicks, champions of the NBA, that for the first time in 53 years. The Knicks' historic playoff run capped off by Saturday night's Game 5 win of the Spurs. Spurs in San Antonio's New York took the series 4-1. And as the team celebrated in Texas, chaos erupted in New York City as unruly fans took to the streets of Manhattan. More than 60 people were arrested as celebrations turned into violence, arson, and more. Speaking of the Knicks, a championship parade is awaiting them. That's right, a parade set for Thursday morning at 10, and it'll be launched from Battery Park and rolling right through the Canyon of Heroes along Broadway. For 103.9 LI News Radio, I'm Jay Oliver. 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
5: ABC News, I'm Michelle Franzen. In France, President Trump has arrived for the G7 summit this week, meeting with French President Emmanuel Macron and telling reporters he believes terms of the deal with Iran will be finalized later this week.
6: The deal's all signed, and the strait is already partially opened. As you know, they're doing a little hunting for a couple of mines that they've already found. But it's essentially ships are starting to go out. Now, on Friday, it'll be completely opened.
5: But today, the U.S. Navy issuing a maritime advisory to ships in the region, saying the U.S. blockade of Iranian ports will remain in effect until the agreement is formally completed. In Missouri, federal investigators beginning to collect evidence today of that deadly skydiving plane crash over the weekend, 65 miles outside Kansas City. The pilot, along with 11 skydivers, were killed when the plane went down shortly after takeoff from Butler Memorial Airport. The cause remains unknown. On Wall Street, stocks are up. This is ABC News.
7: From the LI News Radio Weather Center, for this afternoon, we'll see plenty of sunshine or high 82. Mainly clear tonight, low 60. Tuesday, sunny, high 84. Mainly clear Tuesday night, low 62. Wednesday, sunshine, high 86. Mostly cloudy Wednesday night, low 64. Thursday, cloud, sun, maybe a shower in the afternoon, high 86. Friday, Juneteenth, partly sunny with a shower or two, high 88. From the LI News Radio Weather Center, I'm meteorologist Jim Rinaldi.
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0: Right to the website, folks, www.stuffacountypba.org. Lou Savillo, President, let's get right into it. Pretty interesting what's going on this week, folks, as I said earlier on in the program. And what do we do every other Mondays? We have the great Frank McKay joining us. As you know, Frank has the show on right before this, 11 to 12, the Frank McKay show. Always a very informative show, celebrities and all the different aspects of what I could say is Hollywood or the public discourse. However you want to describe it, Frank McKay then covers it. But as you all know, and you've heard Frank on my show so many times, the cause that Frank took up for a good number of years was the Gilgo Beach case, the Long Island serial killer case, as we called it, LISC. And that went on for so many years. Frank did so much on his own without any sort of compensation or anything like that. Just went out there and dug away. Finally, we had to switch some of the top-level law enforcement officials in this county. And then, of course, the great Ray Taney, who you hear on this program every other week also. And so many people write in about him. You write in about Frank, about some of the things that they did. And then Ray, you know, pulled this whole thing up by the bootstraps and said, we're going to solve LISC. And this has gone on. And we've talked about it a lot on the show. We've talked about it a lot with Frank McKay. So Frank's with us now, but there's a big event. I don't know what you call the end of the game. I know you call it at the bottom of the ninth inning for the home team, and they get the three outs and they win. I don't know if Wednesday's going to be that, the ninth inning, for a case that has gone on so long here, decades here on Long Island. I think Frank McKay is probably involved a decade or more in this. But that's, again, the whole concept of it and the point that I'm trying to make here. Because Wednesday, in courtroom, right here in Suffolk County, there'll be the sentencing. Rex Urelman will be sentenced. Is that the end of it? Frank McKay, first of all, thanks for coming on the show today. I'm sorry if I was a little long-winded there. But this is a big event. Frank, your thoughts right away. Sentencing.
1: Yeah. No doubt about it. And this is a big event. And this is the event. This is, there's no trial. Therefore, the sentencing is it. This is the cherry on the cake. And, if you want to compare this to recent sports, this is OG Anunoby grabbing that final rebound, throwing the ball across the court. Okay. And Knicks win the championship. This is it. And this is a huge, tremendous victory for Ray Tierney. You can't get any bigger than this. I remember the World Series where Joe Carter was facing Mitch Williams from the Phillies, and Joe Carter from the Toronto Blue Jays hits a home run, and it ends the series. And Joe Buck, his father, it was Jack Buck, and I believe Jack Buck has passed, right? And he was the announcer for that game. And he had a famous call, and he said, touch them all, Joe. You'll never hit a bigger one than that. And as the Phillies, went off dejected, and Mitch Williams went off, but hit them all, Joe. You'll never hit a bigger one than that. And that's basically Ray Tierney. You could say the same thing to Ray Tierney. Touch them all, Ray. I mean, you'll never hit a bigger one than that. This was a cold case for 10 years, and by design it was a cold case. And Wednesday, you're going to see a great district attorney put a guy away forever. And the other point I want to make is I think there's he's getting several life sentences and they tagged on another 100 years. And there's this old joke about an old convict speaking in front of the judge, and he was I think 80 years old, the guy. And he said to the judge, 100 years, Your Honor, I don't have that much time. I'm 80 years old. And the judge said, well, just do what you can. So same goes for Rex, that extra 100 years. And, again, we're laughing here because it's been some time, but the victims' families, on a very serious note, they're getting closure. You couldn't do any better than this. And if you're Ray Tierney, you don't want a trial. Yes, he would have been, world famous. It would have been like the O.J. trial. And, it would have been the serial killers equivalent to anything that's out there of serial killers. And quite frankly, the families would have had to hear things like, the victim's head was found on fire.

0: Fire Island, and the victim's body was found in on Gilgal, and they're going to have to hear it in details because they have to get 12 people on that jury. You know, it's a home run not to have to do that to the family members. And you know, a lot of people feel like, oh, God, I really wanted to see this go to trial. Trust me, we are all better off at not going to trial.
1: The macabre details of what took place in this really sad and horrific chapter of our community, and I call our community the community of Long Island. You've been such an integral part of that community, politically, socially, economically, and so on, however you want to describe it. Frank, it was more than 3 decades, 30 years, over 3 decades, since the death of the first confirmed victim of Rex Uhrman. I mean, that's a long time. And it wasn't until Ray Tain. Now, Ray is very prominent coming up on Wednesday. He's been able to work out a situation with Tim Massey, somebody I've gotten to know personally over the years. Tim Massey's been also an integral part of the political scene on here in Suffolk County. That they believe that there's going to be roughly 2 victim impact statements will be given per victim. So you're looking at a pretty lengthy testimony that's going to take place from the moms and the dads and the brothers and the sisters and the husbands and the wives of these victims here. And it's almost hard to believe that it's been over 30 years. So when I say from a criminal justice standpoint, from an historical event on Long Island, Wednesday is a big day. So I'll start with Ray Tierney. Now, some people say that you were a key part, and you may disagree with this, a key part to Ray Tierney being elected district attorney, because that's when it all changed. I think we had an arrest within a year. You'll correct me if I'm wrong. How would you then react to that you were part of getting a new DA in Suffolk County that eventually brought to where we are on Wednesday?
0: Well, I want to first say this. The two main people that made Ray Tierney, other than Tierney and his family himself, but the two main folks were the two chairmen of the political parties that backed him. He's a blank, by the way. Ray Tierney is registered independent, a blank. But Chairman Jesse Garcia and Chairman Mike Torres of the Conservative Party, the two of them got behind Tierney at a critical time, and he had no money, Ray Tierney, and these guys just threw everything at him, and it started really in, you know, August, September. But really what happened, and I'm kind of like answering your question in a roundabout way, but it's I think it's important to point out.
1: Yes.
0: Chairman Garcia did a poll, and if I remember correctly, the polling company was out of St. Louis. And boy, did they did the most accurate. It was a great poll. And I remember the chairman saying, you know, we're going to do a serious poll and we're going to see, you know, what's going on. Now, keep in mind that Ray Tierney didn't have two dimes to rub together when he started running against against Tim Sinney. Tim Sinney had Newsday behind him. Every time he rescued a cat, he was on the front cover of Newsday. They didn't call him out on Gilgo. He ducked Gilgo on everything. Every time he could, other than when he had to, when there was an appellate decision coming up, and then they did the stupid thing holding the belt, ridiculous, made Geraldine Hart look like a fool. She felt like a fool. You could tell by looking at it. But they did nothing on it, and still, Tim Sinney had $1.2 million to Ray Tierney's minus nothing. He couldn't buy lunch for somebody, Ray Tierney. And as soon as this poll came out, I got a call from Chairman Torres, and he says, hey, you know, obviously I don't want to talk about this on the phone. Now, keep in mind, I was bashing the living hell out of Sinney and Ballone and especially Sinney. I was just crushing them on Wednesdays, and I was really going over the top. I mean, I was really bashing them and just ripping them. You know, they covered this up. They're not doing anything. They're doing this. So we didn't want to talk on the phone because obviously they're listening to they're listening to my phone calls. They have me tapped and maybe the chairman's phone's tapped. It's our assumption. And I even said to my wife, I said, if Sinney wins, let's think about South Carolina or North Carolina, you know, let's get the hell out of here because he's going to, you know, he's going to get me. You know, I mean, I'm bashing and bashing and bashing. But what happened was Mike Torres called me and he said, can you come over here, like, right now? Over, you know, come to my house if you. And I happened to be not far away. And I drove over there, and he showed me a piece of paper in front of my headlights. And the piece of paper showed the poll that just came in that Jesse Garcia did. And it was just a brilliant poll. It was just an incredible poll. And this was somewhere around August 8th or 9th of that year, what was it, 2021. And he's showing me Ray Tierney's numbers and the low, you know, the name recognition, very low. Then he's showing me Cinny's numbers, and Cinny's numbers are just a tiny bit higher than, as far as name recognition goes, than Ray Tierney's. Then he's showing me another number, and I'm rubbing my eyes because I don't believe it. And he's showing me Tim Cinny's negative, and they're off the charts. His numbers are off the charts. Negative. So earlier, before we started just bashing the hell, before I started bashing the hell out of him, his negatives were nothing. I mean, he had very few negatives. Nobody talked about him. Nobody knew who he was. So still his name recognition was low. Ray's was lower because, you know, he didn't do it. Nobody knew who he was. But what that showed the chairs is that if there's a negative attached to Cinny, and it's only being pushed by one individual, and in this particular case, I was leading a parade without any marches. It was me on Wednesday on this station on LI News Radio, and it'll just go to show you that when people are stuck in the traffic on Long Island Expressway, they're not opening up a Newsday, because if they were, I mean, Tim Zinni's name recognition would be through the roof. And nobody was reading Newsday. But people are, when they're stuck in traffic, listening to us. And so many people, this morning said to me, oh, I listen to you all the time and whatever. People are listening to this station. So when I started bashing him, his numbers went through the roof. And when went through the roof, didn't do much to his name recognition, because everybody who listens to our station would know who the DA is for the most part. They're educated voters and so forth. But all of a sudden, he had high negatives. So I guess Chairman Garcia and Chairman Torres got together and said, he's got no money. We got to throw everything we've got in. And I think Chairman Garcia put in over $1 million, which is everything they had, right? He just threw it all into this race. And Mike Torres from the Conservative Party ended up spending, I think, $350,000, which is money that's every cent they had. And they just threw it. You know, since then, their fundraising they've both gone through the roof, but they both threw everything they had in. And that poll was the catalyst. So what made those negatives, I mean, there was only one thing that was happening, and it was us. It was, LI News Radio, and yeah, kudos to John Caracciola for that. And honestly, I mean, you know, I rolled the dice on that, and I just bashed Cinny and Ballone and Burke and wrapped Burke around Ballone. Without that, he wouldn't have had those negatives, and there's a chance that they wouldn't, people aren't going to throw $1.5 million into a race and ended up throwing even more in, if there's no negatives on the candidate after bashing away from. So it would have been a much different race if we didn't do what we did here on LI News Radio.
1: You know, again, you're speaking, and I'm my mind is going back, and I remember speaking to you about the district attorney's race. And it's always, so you're somewhat tepid, and see what you have to say about that. You're somewhat tepid when you talk about taking on an incumbent. Because as you and I both know, Frank, more or less, incumbents win. There's a lot, obviously, different about this one. And, of course, that polling that you had mentioned, that certainly changed a lot of people's minds. And I remember you talking about Ray Tierney, and I started to do my research, got to meet him, and started to think that incumbents don't always win. Maybe, just maybe, people will start to look at this race and see how important it is, particularly over this. See, I made my own conclusions, but I'm like outside baseball, you're inside baseball when it comes down to the Long Island serial killer case. Do you think this was the turning point, so to speak, that got Ray elected? was the fact that not much was happening. And then right before the election, maybe you could correct me if I'm wrong, Tim Sweeney, the incumbent, said, right now we're not doing much about the Gilgo Beach case or whatever the heck he called it. And I remember talking about that on the radio with you, saying, you know, my God, how could you say something like that when people are so concerned? It's been over 30 years since this has happened, since the first cases have happened. You think that Ray got elected on this issue?
0: Well, what you just said there, to me, that was the moment that the wheels just, that we knew that the wheels came off of Sinney's, you know, tow truck or whatever he was riding, trying to pull his race together at that point. When he said that, that's just, I don't even know if desperation, Hail Mary, I don't know why you say something like that. But the absolute nail in the coffin, the complete nail in the coffin, and keep in mind that I got friendly with, and for reasons of full disclosure, I'm still very friendly with Ray Tierney, but I just met him during that process, you know, somewhere in June 2021. But he has wonderful sisters and wonderful family and wife, kids, and they were like the only people early on that were into this, that were like really into it. And his sister Joanne, who's just wonderful, she was on the internet constantly, just searching. And we heard that in Nassau County, they basically shut down the DA's race because of bail reform. And she found, and I was saying to her, boy, if you could ever find, and my wife was saying, if you could ever find Tim Sweeney talking about bail reform, she found a clip on News 12, from News 12, that said, had Tim Sweeney saying, bail reform's a win-win. It's a win for everyone. It's a win-win, in his own words, on video. And she called me up at 10:30 at night, one night, and said, you're not going to believe it. I got to send it to you. Sorry to call. I said, no, send it over. And I swear I almost cried. I almost cried when I saw it because I knew it was over. And then the chairman, you know, Mike Torres and Jesse Garcia, they just destroyed him with it. One other point I should make is that when Jesse Garcia approached Ray Tierney, and I wasn't there at the time, but when he approached him to run, like nobody knew who he was, and the only connection we had is that he had indicted friends of ours, other political chairmen that ended up getting indicted. And you know, so Jesse Garcia, a big shout out to Jesse Garcia for having that vision. Ray Tierney's a superstar right now, and he may end up being the face of true crime before this is all done. So Torres and Garcia, that combination of people just made this happen, but we certainly had a hand in it.
1: Yeah, I wrote down a little bit. I spoke to Ray Tierney about Wednesday, and this is what he had said. This is the opportunity for victims to speak in court. Up to this point, it's been about the defendant and safeguarding his rights and the presumption of innocence, and necessarily so. But that's over with now, because that's what's going to happen on Wednesday. Frank, you think you may attend? I know you're busy. I don't want to put you on the spot, but you think you may attend?
0: I've been avoiding it. I attended the first one when he first went in front of Judge Mazie. For whatever reason, I don't know. I'd rather hear about it afterwards. I might go. I don't know. But I've been avoiding all of these, and I'm just kind of cheering on Tierney at this time. I'm just, you know, and throw journalism out the window. I'm just cheering on Tierney every step of the way, and I just have absolute belief in him and what he's done and what he's doing. And honestly, just wait. You're going to see big, huge things out of Ray Tierney, and this is the starting point.
1: Yeah, amazing. It's a historic day this Wednesday coming up in a Long Island, Suffolk County courtroom. It'll be covered by the national press, by the way. That you can almost guarantee. And special thanks also always to the great Frank McKay. Frank McKay Show, 11 to 12, Monday through Friday, right before us. Frank, you have a great day, and we'll talk to you soon, my friend.
0: Thank you, Tom.
1: Okay, we're going to take a short break when we get back. That's right. The phones will be open, 631-451-1039. We'll be right back.

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3: For 103.9 LI News Radio, I'm Jay Oliver. Well, the Knicks, champions of the NBA world, first time in 53 years, winning the title, of course, Saturday night in San Antonio. The team greeted by more civilized fans at Westchester County Airport yesterday morning. And again, 53 years awaiting the team and its fans. They're ready to savor this one. A parade now set for Thursday morning at 10 o'clock. And it'll launch from Battery Park and roll right through the Canyon of Heroes along Broadway. Child still remains hospitalized and being found unresponsive in a pool at a private home in Baldwin. Emergency crews did respond to the Central Avenue residence. It was around noon Saturday. That child airlifted to a local hospital for treatment. Still unclear what that condition is. Situation regarding four now recovering after a fight at a Long Island hotel ended them in the hospital Friday night. It happened at Little Kinsey Inn on Stewart Avenue in Uniondale. According to police, fight breaking out. 33-year-old Jacqueline Chan sprayed an unknown substance into a crowd. She was arrested in criminal possession of a weapon, other charges as well. For 103.9 LI News Radio, I'm Jay Oliver. Today's news update brought to you by the Town of Islip Industrial Development Agency, where Long Island gets down to business.
5: ABC News, I'm Michelle Franzen. In France, President Trump has arrived for the G7 summit this week, meeting with French President Emmanuel Macron and telling reporters he believes terms of the deal with Iran will be finalized later this week.
6: The deal's all signed, and the strait is already partially opened. As you know, they're doing a little hunting for a couple of mines that they've already found. But it's essentially ships are starting to go out. Now, on Friday, it'll be completely opened.
5: But today, the U.S. Navy issuing a maritime advisory to ships in the region, saying the U.S. blockade of Iranian ports will remain in effect until the agreement is formally completed. In Missouri, federal investigators beginning to collect evidence today of that deadly skydiving plane crash over the weekend, 65 miles outside Kansas City. The pilot, along with 11 skydivers, were killed when the plane went down shortly after takeoff from Butler Memorial Airport. The cause remains unknown. On Wall Street, stocks are up. This is ABC News.
7: From the LI News Radio Weather Center, for this afternoon, we'll see plenty of sunshine or high 82. Mainly clear tonight, low 60. Tuesday, sunny, high 84. Mainly clear Tuesday night, low 62. Wednesday, sunshine, high 86. Mostly cloudy Wednesday night, low 64. Thursday, cloud, sun, maybe a shower in the afternoon, high 86. Friday, Juneteenth, partly sunny with a shower too, high 88. From the LI News Radio Weather Center, I'm meteorologist Jim Rinaldi.
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20: And once again, welcome back, moving right along. That's right, folks. We are taking phone call 631-451-1039. Just a lot going on. What are you thinking? Also, the monuments are all cleaned up. The water is flowing. I saw one of the fountains had like red, white, and blue lights at dusk. It was just absolutely beautiful. But I feel bad for the TDS people. They hate this. They want to see New Washington, D.C. They want to see it in disrepair like it was. You know, the whole idea of all of the different garbage in the waters and the crime rates all have changed significantly over the last year. Our nation's capital is something to be proud of. It's like when people used to go there during the cherry blossom time. Very beautiful when the cherry blossoms, and then you get to see the nice lily white monuments and the White House and the Capitol and the Smithsonian and the different statues to Jefferson and Abraham Lincoln and the Washington Monument, all cleaned up, ready to go. We got a birthday party coming up. And we should all be, 100% Americans should be so happy about this. But sadly, we're not. 631-451-1039. But we're going to keep pushing on this radio program to try to make us all happy about America 250, big UFC fight that took place. I don't know. What does Terry think? Terry, East Patrick, on the line, taking your phone calls, folks. 631-451-1039. Yeah, Terry.
21: Hello, this is for Tony Coates. Did you not take your TDS pill today? What the heck? Now I can't believe it. He's complaining that they're doing the repairs to Washington now, the improvements. Why didn't they do it 6 months ago? Wasn't it winter 6 months ago?
20: Yeah, no, I know. Yeah. Well, you know, I guess, look, Terry, what would you do if you hated a president? Okay, you love, not that you love, but you like Donald Trump. You and I are probably feel the same way. I mean, I like a lot of the things that he's doing. I love the stuff about the monuments and the waterways and that good Washington Mall and the fountains. I love all of that. I love the fact that this guy can jump on a plane right after his 80th birthday, go over there. Now it's nighttime over there and he's sitting down with the G7 people. And, you know, you can have that energy to do that. Yeah, there were some things that he says. You have said it on this show a number of times. You know, you wish he wouldn't say that and so on. But, you know, you got to weigh it out. Where are the importance levels? And I think the important stuff is getting done. And I'm happy about that. And now we all got to do is just watch those gas prices go down. And, man, we're going to be cooking with gas, so to speak. So that's what I have to say. But, yeah, if you really don't like the president, you can't sugarcoat anything, Terry. You've got to say something like, oh, yeah, you really did that? Well, you should have done it a long time ago. You know what that says to me? Well, that says to me that, well, you should have done it. And you did. That's what that says to me. Yeah, Terry, I took up your time. Go ahead.
21: You know,
20: I'm gonna do what they do in Congress. I'm gonna reclaim your time. Go ahead, Tom.
21: All right, now this MMA, I was able to watch it, but he said Trump is part owner of this.
20: I don't know. You know, who knows? Trump is a wealthy guy. He's a wealthy guy.
21: Part owner. I mean, wasn't this on his money anyway?
20: Let me just back up again. We had a Speaker of the House of Representatives that made a mint. Oh, she funneled it to her husband because what she did is she'd get all these insider track stuff on the stocks because she knew. She knew what the congressional committees were going to do. Who's going to get a contract? Company XYZ is going to get a $2 billion contract to build whatever. And somehow Nancy Pelosi and her hubby made a heck of a lot of money and invested a heck of a lot of money. So is this guy any different? Plus, he's a billionaire. He doesn't take a salary from us, and he invests in money. So I don't know. Well, what are you going to get real mad about that? I don't know.
21: He likes things big, and he likes them pretty, and I appreciate all that. And he looks so dragged today. I feel so bad for him. He looks so tired today.
20: Guy's 80 years old. He's 80 years old, Terry.
21: Then, so what? He's 80. But, I mean, he just had this big event last night.
20: Yeah. And you tend to slow down a little bit. You tend to slow down.
21: Yeah.
20: Yes, sir.
21: And one more comment about this New York City thing with the burning the buses. I don't care if it's a handful of people. Nobody should be doing that, Tommy.
20: No.
21: Nobody.
20: Not at all. I thought it was disgusting. I was ashamed.
21: They kick in their heels, you know? Okay, that's all.
20: No, all right, thanks, Terry. Yeah, okay. Well, Terry says it's true. There is no real excuse for that type of behavior that took place. I was ashamed that we're all part of the same human race. I was ashamed. I was ashamed of the human race to see what they were doing. Just absolutely disgusting. 631-451-1039. Paul, Matatuck.
0: If Trump cured cancer, they would say, oh, it wasn't fast enough. Right. Remember at the White House, back when Biden was president, I believe it was at Easter, he had drag queens show up who then one removed their top and walked around with their boobs hanging out. So that's what this guy did.
20: You know, Paul, I do remember that. You're right about that. Yeah.
0: And I
20: believe,
0: wasn't that the same Easter where the Easter Bunny had to show Biden the way back to wherever he had to walk to?
20: Yeah. Right. And I thought the Easter Bunny was trans also. Look, it depends on what party you belong to. If you join the Democrats, you'll have some funny stuff with the bunnies and all that other stuff. And if you elect Republicans like Donald Trump, you'll have fighting.
0: I didn't get a chance to watch the event, the UFC event myself because I had other things going on. But if I wanted to, I could have.
20: So yeah, exactly.
0: There's nothing wrong with that. It's really indicative of our culture these days. UFC is a big deal in our culture. It's not really my thing all the time.
20: Right? No.
0: It's our culture. You know,
20: exactly.
0: That's what it is these days. And Trump's into it. If he's into it, God bless him. It's his prerogative.
20: Right. I mean, to me, people, they have to take up something. So they'll pick up that. They'll blast that. You know, I'm sure you've spoken to people against the new ballroom that he's building. I mean, my God. I don't know what they think he's doing over there with that ballroom.
0: They're suing him to keep it that way. They want to leave that hole in the ground. They don't want him to finish it. That's a bigger problem, in my opinion, than actually renovating a ballroom or fixing a reflecting pool that was like a cesspool of swamp and surprisingly no crocodiles in there. It's come on, you know, fix it up. And they're not even talking about how he solved the crime problem of D.C. That, in my opinion, is even more important than reflecting pools and buildings, is fixing the you don't get killed downtown D.C. anymore. So
20: what is it? It's about, 3.5 weeks away, 3 weeks away. One of the biggest celebrations since the bicentennial is going to be taking place all over the city of Washington, D.C. And today it's a city that you can be proud of. You can go down the streets at night. You could walk into a restaurant. You could see the beautiful fountains with the tricolored water flying. You could be proud of that. How could you not like that, Paul? How could you not like
0: that? Democrats would rather leave the hellhole so that they could say, oh, Trump didn't do anything. They want they want to leave it a cesspool. And this way they could say, Trump didn't do anything while he's in D.C. They better take a second look because D.C. is very cleaned up.
20: Yeah, well, that's the whole point. It's the safest city in the United States. A million or more people. Safest city.
0: It was
20: extremely dangerous. Talk to the Chamber of Commerce. Talk to the people that own businesses there.
0: Exactly.
20: And see what's happened. You know, but you can't, you know, people, if you hate the president and you got TDS, you're not going to listen to that. You're going to come out with your own facts, and that's going to be the end of it. You know, it's going to be Debbie Downer all the way through.
0: That makes me want to support them more, the fact that they hate them.
20: I just like good news. I like good news, and that's all good news. Yeah. We have all good news.
0: Thanks, man.
20: And let's see, and that's the most thing. Thanks, Paul. Appreciate it. Let's take some phone calls, folks. 631-451-1039. And that's how we started the program. And the whole idea, we seem to be a country bent on the fact that if the president that we don't like does something, then we hate that. If the president that we like does the same exact thing, then we love it. And that's really what, you know, it boils down to. I don't think we need to be, what we need to do is be honest with one another. You know, this whole idea, Grand Platner, the syndrome of Grand Platner is a perfect example of that. You got a guy running. You all know this by now. In fact, many of you are sick of hearing it, and so I won't belabor the point. We got to run it for for the United States Senate. You know how important a job that is? That's like second to being a governor of a state, okay? And in some cases, it's even more. There's only 100 senators out of 340 million Americans. There's only two per state. You got two in the large state of New York and Florida and Texas and California, and you got two in the same rinky-dink states of Rhode Island. You know, no offense to the people of Rhode Island, but come on, you're like a small state. You don't even need lunch to go across the state. But in any event, this is what we're saying. So you got a guy running for governor, the senator from Maine, U.S. senator from Maine, who's got so many liabilities that had he been a member of the Republican Party, the Democrats would be going crazy. They would tie Trump into him. The whole idea, the Totenkopf symbol that he had tattooed on him, that was similar to what the Eisengruppen, that's who they were. These were the specialized units that the SS that came in after the Nazi occupation of various countries, starting with Poland and Belgium and Austria and all of continental Europe. They would come in right after that and round up the Jews of those countries and execute them before the concentration camps got set up as the killing machines, because it became too expensive to just shoot people at random. In addition to the fact that it was hurting some of the Eisengruppen members in terms of being a little bit, you know, I don't really like doing this part of my job, although I could never understand that, how you would even do that job of taking innocent people and thrusting the world into medieval barbarism. And, you know, I could keep going on and on about it, but that's what that Totenkopf represented. Those individuals, not even the regular Wehrmacht, which was the German army, not even that. Even members of the German army looked at that Totenkopf and the SS as brutal, horrible people, and in many different aspects to it. So this guy goes out and gets that tattoo. Now, one of his girlfriends said that he knew damn well what it was. He claims he didn't know. Grandplanter said, I didn't know what it was. I mean, you're lying. You know, why would you even do that? I mean, just terrible. So when you think about that, and you may say, Tom, this guy's done a lot more than that. Yeah, he has. But I just see anything symbolic of the Nazis is terrible. You could ask any Democrat that, because they call Republicans Nazis all the time. Except Grand Plata. He's all right. I'll go campaign for him. You know, AOC and Bernie Sanders, they'll go out there, and, you know, Chuck Schumer. What the heck is his problem? He goes out there and they say, yeah, vote for him. We got to defeat his opponent. Very nice lady, by the way. I don't know what they find wrong with him. And this is what they're doing. So, to me, if the person you hate does something, then you hate what they do. If the person you like does something, the same thing, then you're okay with that. Okay? And that's not being convicted or a conviction for a particular issue. And that's what we're facing right now. Graham Plattner is a thug. Maybe he has Nazi leanings. Maybe he beat up these women that said that he locked one in a room. But if you're part of the Me Too movement, and as long as Graham Plattner is a Democrat, then that's the Me Too we are okay with. But if a Republican did that, and by the way, nobody should do that. Nobody should have a Nazi tattoo. Nobody should treat women the way he does. Nobody. I don't care. Democrat, Republican, I don't care. It's the human race. And don't be doing that nonsense. Let's take some calls in. 631-451-1039. Joe Selden, then we'll get to Rocco. Yeah, Joe.
2: Hey, Tom, how are you?
20: Good.
2: Excellent. Nah, I watched that last night. It wasn't hard. I'm not savvy technically. I got on my way. I got on. I went over to Paramount, went down, boom, boom, boom, over, clicked, and I was on. It didn't cost me nothing. I don't know. And I watched it, and it was awesome, I thought. I fell asleep during it, but I love that stuff. The flyover.
20: Yeah, whatever. Yeah.
2: National anthem.
20: Ma.
2: I mean, it's America to me, man.
20: Exactly. You know, we're a partying country. We like a party. I like a party. You like a party, Joe?
2: I loved it. I loved it. I loved 76. The Bicentennial was one of the years of my life, and I'm so grateful to be alive for this 250. You know, the special thing was it was Flag Day, and American flags were flying everywhere. They did a few videos. Ronald Reagan, it was beautiful, his speech about the flag. And the first responders that were all lined up and escorting the fighters out, and all the military members, I'm sure they all got in for free there. They didn't have to pay. I was proud, actually. Yeah. I know other people aren't into that stuff. Man, go back to the 70s and find your testosterone, brother. Okay. Come on.
20: Yeah, no, nice. I don't care.
2: Nuded.
20: Well, you know, Joe, if Kamala Harris gotten elected, we'd be watching the drag show. Now, I guess there's nothing wrong with drag shows. It ain't my cup of tea, a drag show. I don't know if I want to see a drag show.
2: Light up the White House,
20: right?
2: Bombing rain.
20: I'm sure some people. Yeah.
2: Come on,
20: yeah.
2: Please. And
20: I'm sure some people like that.
2: When are you having Halpin, Mr. Halpin, on tomorrow?
20: What tomorrow? No, Wednesday. Yeah, he might be on Wednesday.
2: All right. I really started asking him. Now he's the presumptive nominee, correct? The Democratic Party.
20: Yeah. Yes, he is. Yes.
2: I like the guy. I would probably like him back in the day and have a drink with him, but I got to fight against him just to hold the house. I have.
20: All right. Well, we'll talk to him. I think Wednesday's coming on.
2: Tom, ask him real questions. Ask him about the Queen Story Hour, the children and boys and girls sports. Not about the Magna Carta and sailing off the South Shore and buttering them up. I want some real questions if you wouldn't mind.
20: Let me get. We only have a few minutes left. I want to get to the final phone calls. Thanks, Joe. Appreciate it. And we got Kathy, and then we'll get Rocco. Kathy from Selden. Get Kathy.
3: Oh, hi. It's Kathy from Selden. I listen all the time. I can never call in because I work. But I'm listening.
20: Oh, okay. Good. I'm glad you called.
3: I was wondering about the Obama library that just took. It's off the subject more, but it took them 10 years to build that, causing $850 million to construct it.
20: Right.
3: Nobody.
20: Now, if I am not wrong, I think the obligation to pay for that is in contributions, if I am not wrong. I'm almost 100%. Yeah. In other words, the taxpayer is not going to be paying for that. That's my understanding.
3: Oh.
20: I will certainly double-check my facts, but I think that when a president leaves office, they set up a foundation for, let's say, the Clinton Library, the Kennedy Library. I know I've been to that one, that it's done by private donations. So, and as long as it takes, it's really up to the in this case, Obama. It shouldn't take 10 years, but, yeah, that's how that goes.
3: I know. And they saw it. It looks so ugly. I don't know about you.
20: Right, well, I know. Exactly. Could you imagine the Trump Library? Oh, my gosh. Forget it.
3: Yeah, right. And nobody even goes to the library. That's what's really funny.
20: I've done research at the Kennedy Library in Boston. It's fascinating. It's fascinating.
3: Yeah, I'm sure those libraries are different than our local ones. But that's all really. I do love your show. I always try to call.
20: Thanks, Kathy. I appreciate that a lot. And call in anytime. Always welcome, Kathy. Thank you. Kathy from Selden.
3: Thank you.
20: And let's finish up with the great Rock. Rocco. Jed Rock. Finish up.
4: Stock market's up today considerably.
20: Big time.
4: We woke up to the news that President Trump is making progress with the negotiations with the Iran. Hopefully we're going to sign something on Friday. However, Netanyahu and Israel's not happy with the current negotiations.
20: They're not
4: happy, and the stock market went up. So,
20: yeah. Well, it's up because I think, because of the peace agreement. According to J.D. Vance, you ever sign anything by DocuSign? I think they DocuSigned it already, but that's what J.D. Vance said. But so it looks good. Yeah, Rock, finish up.
4: You know, if I may, Brett was on a week ago, and he had mentioned something about Judeo-Christian values, and he had me doing some research, and boy, I'd love for him to call up and, clarify what he said. I was actually in agreement with him. And, I'm looking forward to the 4th of July, 250 years there, and it's going to be a fun day, fun weekend.
20: Oh, America 250, people will be remembering it for generations to come. You could just tell. And by the way, whether you like him or not, which most people like him or don't like him, he's a good president to have when we have this type of celebration because he's so much into it. And I think it started over the weekend. And that's what Donald Trump
4: And I must say that the town of Brookhaven and Suffolk County with Supervisor Panico and Suffolk County Executive Ed Romaine. They do a fabulous job.
20: There's going to be a lot of things, and I ask people to look around your local communities over the next couple of weeks, and particularly July 4th weekend. A lot will be happening. Once again, thanks, Rocco. Appreciate it. Believe it or not, the 2 o'clock hour is upon us. Everybody have a good day, safe day, happy day. See you all tomorrow, folks.

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5: For 103.9 LI News Radio, I'm Jay Oliver. Situation regarding a week of pride at Huntington. Thousands gathering to celebrate the LGBTQ plus community. Yesterday, parade launching down Main Street to kick things off. The celebration culminated at Heckscher Park. Music, games, food, and more, all present, and marked the 36th annual Long Island Pride Celebration and one of the region's largest, longest-running events of its kind. This year's theme was Unstoppable Pride, and it centered around resilience, unity, and the ongoing fight for equality, all amid renewed challenges from lawmakers and others. Four people still recovering after a fight at a Long Island hotel landed them in the hospital. It happened Friday night at the La Quinta Inn on Stewart Avenue in Uniondale. According to police, fight breaking out, 33-year-old Jacqueline Chan sprayed an unknown substance into the crowd. She was arrested, criminal possession of a weapon, three counts of endangering children, and an unrelated warrant. For 103.9 LI News Radio, I'm Jay Oliver. Today's news update brought to you by the Town of Islip Industrial Development Agency, where Long Island gets down to business.
6: ABC News, I'm Michelle Franzen. In France, President Trump has arrived for the G7 summit this week, meeting with French President Emmanuel Macron and telling reporters he believes terms of the deal with Iran will be finalized later this week.
7: The deal's all signed, and the strait is already partially opened. As you know, they're doing a little hunting for a couple of mines that they've already found. But it's essentially ships are starting to go out. Now, on Friday, it'll be completely opened.
6: But today, the U.S. Navy issuing a maritime advisory to ships in the region, saying the U.S. blockade of Iranian ports will remain in effect until the agreement is formally completed. In Missouri, federal investigators beginning to collect evidence today of that deadly skydiving plane crash over the weekend, 65 miles outside Kansas City. The pilot, along with 11 skydivers, were killed when the plane went down shortly after takeoff from Butler Memorial Airport. The cause remains unknown. On Wall Street, stocks are up. This is ABC News.
8: For the LI News Radio Weather Center, for this afternoon, we'll see plenty of sunshine or high 82. Mainly clear tonight, low 60. Tuesday, sunny, high 84. Mainly clear Tuesday night, low 62. Wednesday, sunshine, high 86. Mostly cloudy Wednesday night, low 64. Thursday, cloud, sun, maybe a shower in the afternoon, high 86. Friday, Juneteenth, partly sunny with a shower or two, high 88. From the LI News Radio Weather Center, I'm meteorologist Jim Rinaldi.
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14: It's time for Legends of Success with John Resnick. 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
15: And welcome to today's edition of Legends of Success, America's program that introduces you firsthand to our country's outstanding entrepreneurs, CEOs, and Forbes 400 members, and will you get a chance to hear their stories of overcoming obstacles and setbacks to make it to the top. I'm John Resnick, and I thank you again for joining us this week. Well, folks, last week we had an opportunity to meet with Cliff Hudson, the chairman and CEO of the largest drive-in restaurant business in the nation, Sonic Drive-In. And I tell you, after hearing the corporate history and the shared strategies that Cliff and his team put together, I just had to find an example of someone who actually started

0: Buddy, can we start, like, maybe give us some overview stats of Sonic Corporation today, and then we'll get into your story, just so they see a picture of how big this really is.
1: Well, Sonic chain overall has about 3,100 locations across the mostly southern United States.
0: Mm-hmm. And what type of sales and owners, et cetera, do you think they're cranking out these days?
1: Sonic became a million-dollar chain with annual sales of a million-plus, which was a big milestone for us to do, and we're very proud to be there.
0: That's a million per unit.
1: That is correct.
0: Yeah, so you start multiplying a million times 300-and-some chains. You're up in the you're up over $3 billion at this point, correct?
1: That is correct.
0: It's pretty impressive when you really look at the history of all this. And buddy, I understand that you guys are in almost just about every state except maybe right along the top of the northern tier going across America. Is that correct?
1: That is correct. We're expanding rapidly across the United States.
0: Mm, what a great story. And Cliff was able to share some of the strategies. But, you know, looking across the Sonic system, we dug up a great story in Buddy McLean, and so the folks understand and have a picture of your operation. Tell us today the stats of how big your operation is, Buddy, and then after that I'll take you back to the beginning where it all began. How's that?
1: That would be fine. We have about 100 restaurants, and we also average about $1 million per location annually, and we employ somewhere around 3,200 people to run our restaurants and our office staff and all.
0: That's pretty serious. How, in your mind, you must have partners or strategic people to help you keep all this together, don't you?
1: I do. We have partners across our company, and I've got some really good partners that's been with me a long time.
0: What's the secret to getting a good partner, buddy, you've had to learn over the years?
1: The key to getting a good partner is make sure the chemistry's right. A lot of times you don't have to be compatible or equally the same type person, but if the chemistry there is right and everything, and the honesty and the integrity is the key.
0: It really is, and I guess you have to have a shared vision and the same set of valued principles, correct?
1: That is true. Yeah, we meet once a month as an executive group to talk about and make sure we all are on the same page with our principles.
0: Mm-hmm, mm-hmm. And that's an ongoing project because there's always adapting to change in the future, isn't there, buddy?
1: In this industry, there's a lot of adapting to the change of the future.
0: Yeah, your industry is really one when you look at fast food, and you guys are the kings of drive-in. And, folks, by drive-in we mean, well, I'll let you explain the difference between a drive-in Sonic versus a drive-up McDonald's, for example.
1: Well, the great thing about the drive-in business is you can pull up in your automobile, and you can take your time and decide how long you want to wait because nobody's pressuring you at a microphone or something. You push the button, and you place your order at your own pace, and then they bring the food out to you. And we also have a credit card piece at the stall where you can place the order there and pay for your food there, and it's all done. You don't have to give your credit card to anyone. It's all done right there in front of you.
0: It's pretty it's innovative. I mean, drive-ins aren't innovative, but your technology and your efficiencies got to continually be creative, correct?
1: That's the great thing, that we've evolved back into where our system is very productive in today's world and society, a fast pace.
0: Mm. Fast pace, ever-changing. And in your business especially, the way I see the industry, buddy, is that you're either buying up or you're selling out, but if you remain stagnant, you'll get knocked out.
1: That is exactly correct. We have a very diverse menu. We supply a lot of different things across the board for all the customers to try to make sure we keep every customer base we can happy.
0: Is it different, buddy, in the fast food business and drive-in business to establish pure differentiation among all your competitors? I mean, what's the one single thing that differentiates your business versus others?
1: The one thing that we have at Sonic that other fast food don't have is we have a personal waitress that comes out to your car a lot of times on roller skates and delivers the food to you personally. Most other fast food has counter service, so we break ourselves apart a little bit from that.
0: Mm-hmm, mm-hmm. But let's go back. Let's find out, buddy. Today you've got 3,200 employees and associates. You've got 100 locations. Tell the folks where you're from and where'd you grow up, buddy?
1: I grew up in a small town called Houston, Mississippi.
0: Mm-hmm.
1: And then I moved to Columbus, Mississippi, and went to work for Sonic.
0: But even before you got there, that's probably my fault. I should have kept you there for a second.

0: In Houston, Mississippi, did you come from a family of entrepreneurs, buddy?
1: Oh, no. No, I was from a single parent, just me and my sister. And we grew up pretty poor, didn't have a lot of money. We all worked and worked our way through high school and college.
0: And so you're out hustling, having jobs, and doing what you can to make money.
1: Yes, I worked in the North Mississippi part has things called chair factories, where a lot of people made furniture. And I worked in the furniture factories and made recliners.
0: And that was during high school. Now, you graduated high school. I understand, buddy, that you had a very interesting job when you graduated.
1: Well, when I graduated from high school, I was going to go to college during the day, and I needed a job at night, and I found a job making toilet seats on the night shift, what they call the graveyard shift, while I went to school during the day.
0: And what was that like? Describe that job.
1: Well, you know, the furniture factory was a production, you know, and the toilet seats was a production, and I still inspect toilet seats today to see if I made some of them. But in the Sonic world today, this is a production. We produce hamburgers. We produce a meal. So it's all a production line, just like the other systems were.
0: Yeah, I guess, you know, one hand you're flipping lids, the other flipping burgers. Is that right?
1: That's correct.
0: Yeah, but you still flip the lids to see if your stamp of approval from the factory, if it's something you made. Do you really do that?
1: I still do that. I hate to admit that, but I do.
0: God bless you. Listen, when's your birthday, by the way?
1: March the 27th.
0: I'm sending you a box of surgical gloves and tongs, but don't mix the tongs up with the ones at the restaurant.
1: That is correct.
0: So what was it like working in a factory, your third shift? Were you getting paid well? I mean, I want people to see that, you know, this was no easy gravy train for you.
1: No, I wasn't paid very well, but they tried to give me a raise, and it wasn't very much, which is the reason I decided to become an entrepreneur and not stay in the system of climbing that ladder that seemed to be pretty hard to climb.
0: Yeah, it sounds pretty tough. Somebody said, I did a little research, your raise, I think, was a nickel.
1: That is correct. And they moved it to 7 cents when I wouldn't accept their nickel because I didn't think it was enough to justify even taking a raise.
0: You know, it's interesting. Jack Welch, the legendary CEO of General Electric, when he first was a chemical engineer and joined GE, he was an agitator. C. Forbes likes to call himself an agitator, too, when it comes to politics. But Jack got a raise, and he says, you know, John, when I got a raise, everybody got a raise, and it was the same exact raise. There was no differentiation. And he starts stirring the pot way back when, and I guess that affected you in the same way that everyone got the same raise, but yours was pittance.
1: That's right.
0: That's pretty amazing. And I also want to mention, you were in college at this time, too, were you not?
1: That is correct, yes. I was working the graveyard shift at night and then going to school during the day.
0: And you're working there, so you're going to Mississippi State, is it?
1: That is correct.
0: All right, so we got Buddy McLean working at a toilet seat company. Not that there's anything wrong with toilet seat companies, but talk about dedication. 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And to check if they're made right. But when we get back, folks, we're going to find out, how does Buddy McLean, with that big raise of only a nickel, go from flipping lids to flipping burgers. This is really an incredible story. It's laudable. It's one you won't forget. I'm John Resnick. We're honored to be with Buddy McLean from Sonic Drive-Ins. We'll be back right after this.
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0: We're back on Legends of Success. I'm John Resnick, and really having a nice visit with Buddy McLean, one class act entrepreneur who started out from a very financially poor background in Mississippi, broken home. And at what age was the home broken? How old were you, buddy?
1: When I was 2.5, my father left.
0: Just like that, just 2.5, which you barely probably remember, or do you remember any of it?
1: No, very little.
0: Very, very little. And how did that affect you, and what did your mom do to survive? How did you guys stay alive?
1: My mom worked in the chair factories, as I mentioned earlier, that was part of the industry in that area that I lived in. And she worked in the chair factory, worked real hard, raised me and my sister.
0: Mm-hmm.
1: And, you know, a lot of my friends have, you know, father-son stories, and I have only one. When I was 7 years old, I went to Chicago to see my father, and he took me to a Chicago Cubs baseball game.
0: Mm-hmm.
1: And so that's my one Hall of Fame father-son story.
0: That's it.
1: That's it.
0: And as you're growing up, and we'll get back here a little bit to how you got into Sonic, but I'm just curious, as you were growing up and you started, is your father still alive?
1: Yes, he is.
0: Okay. And did he come around to see as you're growing up, or you didn't really hear from him?
1: No. I probably see him about once every 5 years just because I wanted my daughters to meet him one time.
0: Yeah, yeah. Did he start coming around once you were successful?
1: No.
0: Hmm, okay. Well, let's go back. So you're growing up, the industry and everybody in your areas working for the factories, and I guess your parents, your mom expected you, well, buddy, I work in the factories, that's what you got to do. And you got a job working for a toilet seat company, but after you're there for 3 years, you're unhappy, you're in Mississippi State. What's the next thing that happened, a pivotal event in your life?
1: Well, after that big raise that I got, I realized I needed to be looking at my career differently, and so I decided to go to work for Sonic. Sonic was an opportunity to make more money. And you could make more money as you grew.
0: Mm-hmm.
1: So I dropped out of school, quit my job flipping toilet seats,
0: right,
1: and went to flipping hamburgers.
0: Right.
1: And my mom wasn't real proud of that at the moment, but she came around very well after she saw that I really enjoyed my new career.
0: You know, you would think that, you know, traditions, and you know, this is what she did, and this is what she knew for financial security. She must have flipped when he had dropped out of Mississippi State. She must not have been a happy camper.
1: No, she wasn't real happy with it, but after she saw that I really was enjoying what I was doing, it came around to be fine.
0: Okay, and when you quit, what was it about the Sonic Dream? I'm not trying to promote them per se, but the Dream, what drew you in besides only getting a nickel raise? What were you looking forward to? What did they have that set them apart for your other prospects?
1: What Sonic does a lot is they sell a percentage of the business to the person that runs the restaurant.
0: Mm-hmm.
1: So you immediately can create your own raise. If you're willing to work harder, you can make more money. So I started as a manager trainee, and their dream that they sold me on, that I still continue to sell people every day, is you can own part of your own restaurant in your own town and get up every morning and unlock the door to your restaurant and say you own it, and you benefit from the results of the profits.
0: Mm. And when you went to high school and college before you dropped, did you take business courses?
1: I did. I took a few.
0: So that intrigued you. You're really interested in being your own boss, being your own business owner.
1: Yes.
0: So, and starting out here, you are age 22, is that correct?
1: That is correct.
0: Okay, so from 19 to 22, you're at the factory, 22, or you're here. So what are some of those first chores? I guess you did everything.
1: Yes, through training, you do everything in the entire operations as far as cleaning the parking lot. You car hopped, you cooked, you made the sodas, and you pulled every position, and you trained to run the entire business and replace anybody at any time that you had to.
0: Mm. And I believe still to this day there's some similar things. Even if you hire an executive, they've got to go through some of that, don't they?
1: That is true. When we hire even accountants and marketing people to come involved in our company, they have to go work a week at the Sonic and get a feel for what our true employees that make our money for us. And they go and work there and get a feel for it. That way they understand what we go through in the days and nights and weekends of the restaurant business.
0: Mm. That's a good idea. And you know, folks, if you're just tuning in, John Resnick here. We're on Legends of Success, visiting with Buddy McLean. This man has started out at age 22 at Sonic Burgers, Sonic Drive-In, flipping hamburgers, scrubbing floors. I've got all the little things that you've done here listed, cleaning out parking lots, waiting on people, started an entry-level job, and today owns 100 of those franchise locations. It's just a tremendous success story. This is the real deal. Going through, how long did it take you? How long were you working for someone else until the opportunity came to look at your own location, Buddy?
1: I ran a Sonic for a different group of people for 4 years, and at the end of that, I decided that I wanted to do it myself and wanted to grow faster than they were wanting to grow.
0: Mm-hmm.
1: And I called Sonic, and they gave me an opportunity to become a franchisee of my own.
0: Mm-hmm.
1: The thing they asked me was, do you have any money to build a new one? I said, no, I don't have any money, so I've got to go buy one that's closed down and reopen it and start from scratch.
0: Now, I find that really interesting. So you got a call from, actually, it was, I guess, the founder. Was it Mr. Smith?
1: Yes, it was Mr. Troy Smith, the founder of Sonic.
0: And how did you find out about this? You didn't call him. He called you, or something happened like that?
1: I called him and asked for an opportunity, and he looked at my record and saw that I had ran a Sonic for 4 years and that I was running a good operation. And he called me back, and he said, you know, we'd like to have you in our Sonic family. And he sent me a list of closed-down stores in the area because through the early 80s, Sonic went through some closed-down units and some tough times, which is really great that we've gotten to where we are today and survived the tough times.
0: Mm-hmm.
1: And so I just took advantage of opportunities to turn around restaurants at that period.
0: I find that interesting. So what percentage of those restaurants closed? Was there a high percentage, Buddy?
1: It was probably up to 20% of the restaurants were closed at that time.
0: Mm-hmm. And what do you attribute that to? That's kind of like an anomaly almost in a growing business, obviously. I mean, what was going wrong with those restaurants?
1: One of the things that Sonic was doing wrong was they was allowing people to run around and open up a Sonic in Texas and open up one in Tennessee and open up one in Georgia.
0: Mm.
1: And Sonic started selling territorial rights where people had to put a small group together and put them together, close together, where you could supervise them and manage them
0: mm-hmm.
1: closer.
0: That's what they did to correct it.
1: That's correct.
0: Yeah. Okay, I see. Because, you know, there's an old saying about not only being in your business, you must be on your business. And I guess today, with smart growth of chains or franchisee relationships, you have to have a very intelligent growth. I'd almost bet that it's now a contiguous growth they require you to do.
1: And that is correct. My first 12 stores, I wouldn't build one over an hour from my house.
0: Yeah. And it's smart. It makes a lot of sense. Now, when you took that, so that's what happened. There, it was a scattered growth with not a so-called very intelligent plan on contiguous smart growth. What did you do? Now, you looked at these locations. You had a whole list. How did you pick out the failure that you wanted versus the other failures? How did you select that location that you wanted?
1: I looked at several of them, and this one just fit me. When I pulled on the parking lot of that location, I just knew that it was the right deal for me.
0: Why is that, buddy?
1: So much in business, you look at things and you say, well, is it good for you, and try to overanalyze something. But your gut feeling, when you pull up onto something or you see something, if your gut feeling says do it, that's usually a good thing.
0: Yeah. Yeah, you know, that is so true. I know when I bought my house a number of years ago, I didn't even go through the whole home. I was in there less than 5 minutes, 3 minutes. I said, I'll take that. You just know. There's something in your gut. You know it's going to work.
1: That's right. So I just had a gut feeling that that was the right location for me to go and start my new career with it.
0: Now, what was the first thing you did, your first step, a major step, buddy, to turn this around where the others failed?
1: Oh, to be a successful entrepreneur, a lot of times people think you've got to be very smart, and it is. You know, you definitely got to have a certain amount of intelligence, mm-hmm. but you can't buy hard work. Hard work is one of those things. No matter how smart you are, if you're not willing to work hard, you still can't get to certain levels.
0: I love it. I'm sorry, go ahead.
1: And hard work. I just went in there. I knew what it needed to be done. I lived there. I got my culture that I needed to make that restaurant run like me and like I wanted it run.
0: Mm-hmm.
1: And that's just, you know, any successful business, a shoe business, oil change business, or anything else, they're only as good as those people that run them.
0: I love it. And, you know, we get back, buddy, I'm going to ask you, and folks, you'll love to hear this little anecdote, that when Buddy opened that first location, I believe there's some guy that walked right through the door and says, we're going to put you out of business. Buddy, when we get back, we're going to ask you about that. Ladies and gentlemen, you're listening to Legends of Success. And just a wonderful story of Buddy McLean, one of America's great franchise operators with Sonic Drive-In. We'll be back right after this.
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10: For 103.9 LI News Radio, I'm J. Oliver Chow. Remains hospitalized after being found unresponsive in a pool at a private home in Baldwin. Emergency crews did respond to the Central Avenue residence. It was around noon Saturday. The child had to be airlifted to a local hospital for treatment. Still unclear what his condition is. Well, the New York Knicks, champions of the NBA, back for the first time in 53 years. The Knicks' historic playoff run capped off by Saturday night's Game 5 win of the Spurs in San Antonio's New York took the series 4-1. And as the team celebrated in Texas, chaos erupted in New York City as unruly fans took to the streets of Manhattan. More than 60 people were arrested as celebrations turned into violence, arson, and more. Speaking of the Knicks, a championship parade is awaiting them. That's right, a parade set for Thursday morning at 10, and it'll be launched from Battery Park and rolling right through the Canyon of Heroes along Broadway. For 103.9 LI News Radio, I'm Jay Oliver. Today's news update brought to you by the Town of Islip Industrial Development Agency, where Long Island gets down to business.
11: ABC News, I'm Michelle Franz, and happening now in France, world leaders, including President Trump, arriving for this week's G7 summit. The president, meeting with France's leader earlier, told reporters that a new memo of understanding between the U.S. and Iran has been digitally signed and will be finalized, he says, Friday in Geneva. President Trump says the strait will be reopening fully and vowed that Iran will not control that critical shipping waterway.
12: Toll free. We had a little argument on that. It's toll free. So I don't think we're going to need much help, but I don't think it's a bad idea to have a ship or two up here from a few countries.
13: Iran's foreign ministry also says that they will still collect what they call a service fee to help escort ships through the strait. Prices for a barrel of crude began to drop on word of a deal, and the U.S. gas prices also dipping below $4 a gallon. Extreme heat alerts stretching up and down the West Coast with California's Central Valley along with the Pacific Northwest to Oregon facing triple-digit temperatures. This is ABC News.
14: From the LI News Radio Weather Center. As from the evening, we'll have some clouds, mostly clear skies, overnight low around 60. As from the Tuesday, we'll have clear skies, lots of sunshine throughout the day. We'll stay dry with a high near 77. Tuesday night, partly cloudy skies with an overnight low around 61. For Wednesday, some clouds, but clouds will give way to sunshine with a high near 77. Wednesday night, mostly cloudy skies, overnight low around 64. Thursday, chance of rain in the afternoon, partly sunny and 82. From the LI News Weather Center, I'm Chris Keith.
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1: You know, several times I looked at where I wanted to go and I said, you know, is it possible? Are you capable of doing that? We've made a lot of mistakes and we've done a lot of things right, and we've learned from both. We've learned from our mistakes and we've learned from the things that we do right. And that's part of our mentoring program that we have, is if I've already learned from that mistake, why should you have to learn it? Let me teach it to you. And that's part of entrepreneur, and that's part of mentorship.
0: We're hearing a tremendous success story from Buddy McClain, one of America's most successful and strategic franchisees in the fast food, actually drive-in business, Sonic Drive-Ins. Buddy started out again flipping burgers. He had no money, started an entry-level job. Today he owns 100 locations. How'd that feel? You ever pinch yourself and look back and say, I mean, this has been a blur?
1: At one point, 10 stores was my long-term goal.
0: Really?
1: So somewhere along the road, I kind of changed that.
0: And now you're at 100. What is your goal today? Where do you want to be, buddy?
1: Right now, every 5 years, we reevaluate it, but we think that we would like to shoot for 250.
0: Good. You have a timeline set?
1: No.
0: Okay.
1: One good restaurant at a time.
0: I love it. I love it. One intelligent, good restaurant at a time. Talking about the one at a time, that first one we were talking about, Buddy, in the last segment, you took this thing over that was a failure. Troy Smith gave you an opportunity. He says, hey, it's shut down. If you can, you can turn this thing around. And Troy Smith, folks, was the founder of Sonic. If you can turn this thing around, take a shot at it. When you opened your doors, it wasn't long before you have a visitor from across the corner. Who was that, and what did he tell you?
1: Well, one of the first people that walked in the door and said that he was with Burger King across the street, and he just wanted to let me know that he's put everybody else out of business and I wouldn't be there very long. So I politely told him that I'll be there definitely when he's gone, and so we just had that little choice of words there, a little competitive edge going on.
0: Mm-hmm. And?
1: And 3 years later, they did close that restaurant down, and my restaurant is still going strong.
0: I love it. Did he come to you for a job?
1: No, he didn't. I never saw him again.
0: Would you have hired him?
1: No.
0: Yeah, you never know. That'll want your job to try to throw you out. Oh, that's great. So again, you come into this business that wasn't – it was a loser. It was a dog, and you turned it around. Great concept. Wasn't operated right. How difficult is it to convince people to come to a location that had failed and try to charge them up and have them positive to share your dream, Buddy?
1: Well, when I went to the bank in the morning, I'd tell everybody at the bank, come eat with me. Mm-hmm. And then when I'd go to the convenience store or to the cleaners or everywhere you went during your day, you'd just ask people to come eat with you. And if you take care of them, they're going to come try once, you know, because a lot of entrepreneurs, business people help each other. If I buy, you know, use you as a cleaner, you use me for hamburgers, and, you know, everybody helps everybody. So you can build business if you just network and communicate, and some people even call it neighborhood marketing, but I was just calling it survival.
0: Yes, when you're hungry, it certainly puts a flame on you to move a little, doesn't it?
1: That is correct.
0: That's a great motivator. But beyond that, you've learned a lot of things about building business. What percent of running a business and building a successful business with good team workers, et cetera, comes from books? What percentage comes from horse sense?
1: Oh, that's a tough question. A whole lot of it comes from books because today I have to do a lot of reading and studying to continue to try to grow with my company, mm-hmm. to stay ahead of where I want to be.
0: Yes.
1: But common sense is something that's so naturally good when you do have both. It's a good combination to have.
0: Yeah, you really need both, obviously. It's a complicated world today.
1: Yes, without one of or the other, you have a hard time getting through it.
0: Well, you certainly, if you only had horse sense, and I'm not knocking people just horse sense, but you certainly don't go from 1 to 100 because after a while, it's not so much operating a location. It becomes more of a global thought. Did you have any early mentors that got you in that frame of mind?
1: Yes, I did. Sonic's got several just great people, and Cliff Hudson has been a great mentor for me, and Chuck Harrison, who is the largest franchisee in Sonic, has always been a great mentor for me.
0: How'd you first meet Chuck?
1: Chuck was one of my first employers that I worked for, and he had a smaller group of people that worked under him that I worked for that wasn't growing, so that's how I broke away. But I saw Chuck up front, and I always saw his intellect and his character, and I just wanted to make sure that I grew up and was that kind of person.
0: When you left him, so the first 4 years before you took on your own place, you worked for him.
1: Correct.
0: And when you left him, did he encourage you or discourage you?
1: Oh, no, he was fine. He knew I was with the wrong group of people that was between he and I.
0: Gotcha.
1: And we're still very close friends today, and he still definitely is a mentor to me today.
0: That's wonderful. And in your life, mentors and mentoring others, Buddy shared with me on the phone the other day, is extremely important. And reiterate that, would you please?
1: Well, a lot of people, you know, you have little things that you've heard from somebody that you remember. 20 years later, somebody said this to you.
0: Mm-hmm.
1: When I was in high school, I had a football coach that told me that the difference between a winner and a loser is a winner never quits.
0: Mm-hmm.
1: You know, I still have that beside me on my dresser every morning. That's the first thing I see. And little quotes like that, little things like that of people helping you along the way. And Cliff Hudson's just been awesome with mentoring me to handle 100 restaurants like a big company and not like individual restaurants.
0: You know, and that's interesting because Cliff being the chairman, we had Cliff on last week, folks, if you remember. I'm sure you do. Didn't you also, you know, you go from one franchise to 2 to 5 to 10. You also not only had to sell yourself on the dream, which you believed in, but you probably had some marketing and salesmanship to do to Cliff and the people at the very top to believe in you. Am I correct?
1: That is correct. Cliff and his people came for a business plan review that I had asked them to come to do with me. And I showed them how I had set our people out to everybody in different positions, HR department, the accounting department. And then as I laid it out, I saw that they were seeing that we was capable of growing rapidly like we were trying to do. And at the end of it, I just asked them, I said, you know, is that possible for us to own 250 restaurants? And so that was part of me asking corporate if they would allow me to go where I wanted to go with this company.
0: Mm. Well, it is a partnership. So when you establish that from the beginning and work as team workers, partners, et cetera, that's all about building the alliance, isn't it, buddy?
1: Yes, it is. Yes, it is.
0: Mm. And it's all about shared vision and selling that vision and get other people on the bandwagon with your vision, is it not?
1: And the vision has to be laterally the same. Everybody's got to have the same vision.
0: Yes. Yes. Well put. Very well put. This is really an impressive story. From age 22, and you're how old now, buddy?
1: I just turned 51.
0: Well, happy birthday. And for your birthday, you got your 100th franchise. Well, folks, you know, it's not always easy sailing, smooth sailing in business. When we get back, I need to ask Buddy, if you remember, most of his locations are in the southeast. I want to ask Buddy what happened during Katrina, because, folks, this was one tough blow that was dealt to Buddy McLean and all the locations that he had. We'll find out how he turned that around. Buddy McLean's our guest today on Legends of Success. We'll be right back.
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0: We're back on Legends of Success. I'm John Resnick, and we're visiting with Buddy McLean. Again, folks, Buddy started out at age 22 flipping hamburgers. He had an opportunity at an entry level of Sonic Drive-In, America's largest drive-in restaurant. And today he just went in business with his 100th location. You know, when you look back at all this, it's a pretty incredible ride, but it's not all been peaches and cream and smooth sailing. How in the world, I know the answer to this, but tell the folks how many locations you had and how many were affected by Katrina. Would you, buddy?
1: Yes, when Katrina hit, it did hit Mississippi as a direct hit. I had 88 restaurants, I think, at the time. And the morning after Katrina left our state, I had 62 restaurants closed.
0: Mm. Mm. 62 out of 88?
1: Yes, that was a pretty devastating hit for our company.
0: Oy. Did you think for a moment you're completely wiped out, that's it?
1: I definitely thought I had reversed the things from rags to riches and from riches to rags.
0: Did you really? And how long did it take before you would not accept that? Because obviously you didn't.
1: Well, that very first morning, at 7 o'clock that morning, I was trying to find the closest Sonic in Jackson, Mississippi that had power to where mm-hmm. we could get it open and get dollars coming back in the door and then start trying to go to the next one, to the next one, to the next one. And by after lunch that day, I found out I had 5 restaurants open in the Jackson market where I had 23 stores.
0: Mm-hmm.
1: And, you know, we all worked hard to try to keep those restaurants open and then try to figure out where we could get power. And I bought generators and got Sonics back open. The whole team, the whole family just pulled together and got us back open. We had 37 of those 62 open by the end of the week.
0: Oh, yay, yay. That must have been an incredible. How many hours of sleep did you get?
1: None. No, we worked day and night. That Friday night, I drove down to the Mississippi Gulf Coast where it came in and hit the hardest.
0: Mm-hmm.
1: And I took 2 generators to try to get some stores open. One reason is I definitely needed the cash flow for my company. But also, those people needed hamburgers.
0: Yeah.
1: Those people needed hot meals.
0: Sure.
1: And, you know, we had to go through broken-down trees, and we had to go down the roads and help ourselves get over them. And we got down there and hooked up the generators, and that night I slept in a restaurant.
0: Did you really?
1: I slept in the restaurant just to show my people that I was there and that I was there for them and to help us get over the hump.
0: Mm.
1: And, you know, the next day I had to come back to Jackson and get more supplies and go back down. And then a friend of mine brought his RV over for me and parked the RV behind a Sonic.
0: Mm-hmm.
1: And the next morning I woke up at 6 in the morning to, welcome to Sonic. May I take your order, please?
0: No.
1: Oh, no, I'm too close to the business today.
0: We'll be back in a moment with more of the story from Buddy McClain. 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
0: We're back on Legends of Success, visiting with Buddy McClain and hearing his story of success with Sonic Drive-Ins. Owns over 100 of them. Buddy, they say with every setback, there's a pearl of wisdom. How did Sonic Corporate assist you? They had to do something to try to help you out as one of their operators.
1: They were awesome. Sonic Corporate shipped me food from Kansas City.
0: Mm-hmm.
1: And then a few days later, Cliff Hudson finally got a hold of me because he'd been trying for days and you couldn't get hold to anybody in our area because cell phone lines were down. And Cliff said, buddy, what do you need? You know, everybody's wanting to help. I said, Cliff, we have no housing. Somebody needs to send us some RVs or some small campers. And the next day at 5 o'clock, five campers pulled up, bright, new, and shiny, and very welcome.
0: Really? Sonic bought them for you?
1: That's correct. They just sent them and worried about the rest later.
0: I love it. I love it. You know, when you look at this, there's so many directions we can go here. And also talking about your long history, you have a partnership that isn't just 1 or 2 years old. You have a, I hate to call it unusual because I know there's a lot of them out there, but it's not as common as many people think. Tell me about your long-term partnership you've had. How far does it go back? And tell me about a couple of these folks.
1: I have, it's four of us that met in the first grade in Houston, Mississippi.
0: Mm.
1: And the four of us work in Sonic together today. Great friends, great partners. And, I mean, we know each other's grandmas and grandpas, and, you know, we just have a great history. And it's, you can't get away from your past when you work with people that long.
0: Isn't that the truth? But it's amazing. There's got to be a single lesson that you've learned and you can share, the wisdom of long-term sustainable partnerships. What would that one single most important lesson be, buddy?
1: Well, you know, there's a lot of times you make business deals and you make decisions, and sometimes you lose friendships over it.
0: Mm-hmm.
1: And friendships are more important than business deals.
0: Absolutely.
1: You got to make those overrule at the right time.
0: Did you ever make a commitment to something that after you made it, you said, I really screwed up. This is going to cost me. And if you did, how'd you handle it?
1: One of my key people in my company says it's okay to make a bad hire. It's just not okay to learn to live with it.
0: Gotcha. Gotcha. But if you made that commitment, you certainly would honor it.
1: Correct.
0: Yeah, no matter, I mean, it happens. Buddy, any other, I mean, as we're looking forward here and you've got your goal to hit 250 locations, what advice would you have for people that are similar to Buddy McLean at age 22 with big eyes and big dreams that they want to move forward? Some of the students and young people right now, what inspiration do you have for them going into business?
1: You know, several times I looked at where I wanted to go, and I said, you know, is it possible? Are you capable of doing that? Or is your team capable of doing that? And you just got to keep the dream, and you got to keep the faith. But the main thing is you've got to stay focused. You got to stay involved in what you're doing, and you've got to stay focused on your direction.
0: And I think that with every setback, correct me if I'm wrong, but with every setback you run into or your business runs into, there's a very valuable lesson there. And those setbacks are part of the formula of success. If you don't have setbacks, you're not in business.
1: Oh, that's very true. We've made a lot of mistakes, and we've done a lot of things right, and we've learned from both. We've learned from our mistakes, and we've learned from the things that we do right. And that's part of our mentoring program that we have is, if I've already learned from that mistake, why should you have to learn it? Let me teach it to you.
0: Oh.
1: And that's part of entrepreneur, and that's part of mentorship.
0: You know, and that is so powerful, and I wish all business owners would do that. That's why I started the program, is to get the Buddy McLeans to share the wisdom that no one else has except the Buddy McLeans of the world, and I think that's important. You enjoy lecturing. You go back to Mississippi State, where you actually dropped out of. I understand you won a pretty big award there, didn't you?
1: Matter of fact, it was the University of Southern Mississippi, another good university in Mississippi, that I was the Entrepreneur of the Year, and I was in some pretty good company because David Orrick had won the first of that, and Ross Perot won it. You know, one of them 75 and the other one's 82, so I know I got 30 good years left in me.
0: That's I love good. It. Now, I'm sure you made both of them your mentors because they've got those 30 years of excess wisdom that you don't have yet.
1: That's right. Yeah, I've got to learn how to get to the next level, and I need people to help me get there. So the mentorship needs to be running both ways with me. I need to be helping some people, and I definitely need help.
0: Yeah, David Orrick was on here. He had a similar story of recovering. I'm sure you've known David, and you've obviously have met him, but you know, here's another great story from him. Mississippi. He got knocked pretty tough too, didn't he, from Katrina?
1: He did. He took care of his people, and he got back open, and he did it, very good integrity, and did a great job.
0: You wonder, I mean, you look at a guy, what's David now, 82?
1: 82.
0: 82 years old. And you look around, you say, what in the world charges this guy? He He has more energy today than he probably had 50 years ago.
1: He's still a great vacuum cleaner salesman.
0: He's great, isn't he? And you know, at the end of the day, aren't we all peddlers and salesmen in something?
1: That is correct.
0: You know, I don't care if you're a lawyer, a dentist, a home builder, whatever you are, at the end of the day, we've got to sell something. And, you offer a good value and you offer a product and service. And, after that is a lot of common sense and hard work, isn't it?
1: Yes. But you also got to sell a good attitude every day.
0: Oh, you better believe it. And was that difficult? As you grow bigger, how do you keep that attitude growing and that culture growing with so many locations?
1: I just still have so much passion for the business. I love it. I get up every morning and I go to work and I love my job. I mean, I get up every day and can work ever. It don't matter how many hours I work because I enjoy what I do. Mm. And I work with good people.
0: Yes.
1: And I enjoy what I do with the people.
0: What is your, buddy, going forward? You got this big goal of 250. You're at 100 locations now. What's the greatest strategic challenge in getting there?
1: Well, what we've got to do is do succession planning. Everyone has to work on trying to find someone to take their place where we can continue to grow our company to the next level.
0: Mm-hmm.
1: And everybody's got to be training their replacement. And a lot of people don't want to do that because they're scared they can be replaced and go out instead of go up.
0: Sure. I think it's great. Coincidentally, I've been doing that for 20 years. That's my real full-time life. Succession planning, we've been preaching and practicing and training people and teaching people how to do that for years. I mean, that's the lifeblood of the future of the business. Buddy McLean, you are a wonderful guest. I want to thank you for the gift of your time. You've offered a lot of knowledge and wisdom today, and I hope you'll come back next year. We can chart your growth.
1: Oh, I would appreciate that. That would be great.
0: Okay, my friend. Thank you for the opportunity and the gift of your time.
1: Thank you.
0: You bet. I want to thank the team at Sonic Drive-In for their assistance with today's program and our team here at Legends of Success, Michael Parks, and as always, the intelligent and beautiful Billy Resnick. 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
10: For 103.9 LI News Radio, I'm Jay Oliver. Well, the next champions of the NBA world, first time in 53 years, winning the title, of course, Saturday night in San Antonio. The team, greeted by more civilized fans at Westchester County Airport yesterday morning. And again, 53 years awaiting the team and its fans. They're ready to savor this one. A parade now set for Thursday morning at 10 o'clock. And it'll launch from Battery Park and roll right through the Canyon of Heroes along Broadway. A child still remains hospitalized and being found unresponsive in a pool at a private home in Baldwin. Emergency crews did respond to the Central Avenue residence. It was around noon Saturday. That child airlifted to a local hospital for treatment. Still unclear what that condition is. Situation regarding 4 now recovering after a fight at a Long Island hotel ended them in the hospital Friday night. It happened at La Quinta Inn on Stewart Avenue in Uniondale. According to police, fight breaking out, 33-year-old Jacqueline Chan sprayed an unknown substance into a crowd. She was arrested in criminal possession of a weapon, other charges as well. For 103.9 LI News Radio, I'm Jay Oliver. Today's news update brought to you by the Town of Islip Industrial Development Agency, where Long Island gets down to business.
8: ABC News, I'm Michelle Franzen. A peace deal between the U.S. and Iran could be finalized by the end of this week. That according to President Trump. He's in France now for the G7, telling reporters a memo of understanding has been signed digitally. The president also says the ceasefire would be extended for 60 days and the Strait of Hormuz would reopen, along with talks beginning on Iran's nuclear program.
11: The main thing is that Iran will not have a nuclear weapon. They fully agree to that. With strong policing powers.
8: World leaders now gathering in the French Alps for a working dinner to kick off the summit. In Missouri, federal investigators are starting their probe into the weekend deadly skydiving plane crash at about an hour outside Kansas City. The pilot, along with 11 skydivers, were killed when the plane went down shortly after takeoff from Butler Memorial Airport. Matches taking place today in the World Cup in Atlanta. The game between Spain and Cape Verde ending in a 0-0 draw tonight. Iran plays New Zealand in Los Angeles. This is ABC News.
12: From the LI News Radio Weather Center. As from the evening, we'll have some clouds, mostly clear skies, overnight low around 60. As from the Tuesday, we'll have clear skies, lots of sunshine throughout the day. We'll stay dry with a high near 77. Tuesday night, partly cloudy skies with an overnight low around 61. For Wednesday, some clouds, but clouds will give way to sunshine with a high near 77. Wednesday night, mostly cloudy skies, overnight low around 64. Thursday, chance of rain in the afternoon, partly sunny at 82. From the LI News Weather Center, I'm Chris Keith.
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3: Welcome back to the show. Monday, June the 15th. Common sense for the American people. Quick check of the headlines. The UFC fight night at the White House went off without a hitch last night. No bad weather, and the mosquitoes didn't carry anybody off into the darkness. Thank goodness. Pretty cool visuals if you saw any of it. President Trump was basking in the glow of all of it last night, but he had a rather quick turnaround as he boarded Air Force One at 3 a.m., to fly to Paris, France, and he's on his way to Geneva to attend the G7 summit, meeting with leaders of some of the world's biggest powers. Iran, of course, on everyone's mind after the president announced he'd reached an agreement, a memorandum of understanding, if you will, with Iran. And this morning, over there in Europe, the president has made clear what this deal means to him.

0: 14 or 1500 year war of expansionists conquering Islam. The only way you deal with that, you don't subdue them, you destroy them completely and unequivocally. And then you destroy the roots of the Islamic Revolutionary Guard and you starve them of money over a long period of time. That part has not happened.
1: Yeah, the IRGC piece to me is the most dangerous piece here for President Trump, because whatever you sign with some elements of the political leadership, as you point out, there are going to be people there that never accept this, and those people have the ability to make your life miserable over the life of this deal, and then you're going to be left, you know, over time, sort of adjudicating each of these incursions against the deal, against the peace agreement. I think this is where the partners in the region have to come in. One more question on Iran, Leland, and that has to do with Israel. Israel doesn't seem to be all that happy with this. I don't think it's frankly right to ask Israel to not defend itself if Hezbollah is firing rockets into northern Israel, which they do all the time. What are your sources in the Middle East telling you about the Israeli Netanyahu disposition about all this?
0: Well, and you're right, Scott, to point out that there may be a difference between the Israeli disposition and the Netanyahu disposition, because Netanyahu hitched his train to Trump, and that worked out very well until it would appear as though Donald Trump has thought his own political best interest, and it, fair to say, in his view, the best interest of the United States, he views those two things as aligned, are separate. And Trump has now completely abandoned Netanyahu, and is, at least as I was reading it, there seems to be some thought that the United States is responsible, according to the Iranians, for holding Israel to certain rules of engagement in southern Lebanon against Hezbollah. As Joe Biden would say, good luck in your senior year with that. Trying to tell the Israelis what to do, especially given how Netanyahu now feels isolated and now more importantly feels that he has to show the world that he is not subject to American dictates, that's not a good place to be.
1: As a political matter, one of the big issues that pundits have been talking about since this started is the price of gas. Gas has come down precipitously over the last month. And looking at the crude oil prices right now, we're at around $80 a barrel, just a little bit above where it was this time last summer. Last question before we break, Leland. If Trump gets gas prices down consistently below $4 a gallon, does that ease sort of the political tension over this war?
0: You know, Scott, I have many things. I am not a political pundit or analyst. I can tell you that, sure, low gas prices are part of things. I'm not sure it is enough to overcome the feelings and the sentiment of discomfort or unease that Americans have about their personal financial situation. It certainly makes a difference. But you and I both know that there will not be round-the-clock stories about gas prices coming down as there were about gas prices going up.
1: Yeah, you're 100% right about that. We cover things when they're bad, and when they get better, we seem to forget about it. Leland Vittert, we'll have you back after this break for more conversation about Father's Day, which is coming up this weekend. 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Hundreds of thousands of Americans have used it, and they like it. We use it in the Jennings household. We also attest. More with Leland Vittert right after this. It's Scott Jennings. Stay with us.
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8: 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We're not quite done in Iran, but I know so many taxi drivers who know the Ayatollah. I might just make the deal myself. Tune in. 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
10: I gotta tell you, I love it. I just love it. It's the right time. It's the right message. And I gotta tell you, you're the right guy.
11: It's a very moving book. And if you're somebody, you're a parent, some of these issues, I think you're gonna find this story and this book quite inspiring.
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10: The book is Born Lucky. Khalilin had birth complications, umbilical cord, and so he was lucky.
15: Born Lucky works perfectly because that actually was your nickname growing up. 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
10: Right.
1: That was a little bit about the book, Born Lucky, A Dedicated Father, A Grateful Son, and My Journey with Autism. And the author is our guest today, Leland Vittert, who's a news anchor over at News Nation. Leland, congratulations on this book. We talked about it when it came out, and then it made the New York Times bestseller list. Your story about your journey and what your father did for you really, I think, touched a lot of hearts around the country. And I know you've been talking to people about your book. Tell us about your book tour. Tell us about once this came out, how has it gone for you out there on the road? I assume you're hearing from people everywhere.
0: Yeah, Scott. For so long, my father thought he was alone. I didn't know this until we wrote the book, but there were many nights my dad spent 1-2 o'clock in the morning by himself in the living room, crying himself to sleep. I was diagnosed with what we now know to be autism. He had decided to adapt me to the world rather than the world to me. And so he would spend hours every night taking the emotional cruelty, the bullying that I had endured that day at school onto himself. And as I write in Born Lucky, there were many nights that he would then be in the living room at 1-2 o'clock in the morning, crying, feeling alone in the world as though the world had turned against him. He would tell me and turned against me, his son, and my mom would find him sobbing. And once Born Lucky came out and we started talking about this, I've heard from hundreds of families, not just of parents with autism, but ADHD and anxiety and the difficulties of bullying and growing up, of parents who now say they don't feel alone. And because of Born Lucky, they now know there is hope. And I said, essentially, there is this army of fathers out there this Father's Day being celebrated who all feel that they are alone and they are not.
1: Well, I think that sentiment for every father in the audience, and you know, I'll be honest, I feel that way sometimes. I've got four boys, and when you're dealing with the day-to-day issues of raising children, you often have days where you're looking in the mirror at the end of the day and you're wondering, am I doing the right thing? Did I make the right decision? Did I show them the right example today? And it is a bit of a lonely feeling. And so the sentiment, I take it to heart. Leland, you have a op-ed coming out that will be published later this week because Father's Day is coming up. Tell us, as you approach Father's Day every year, because of the relationship that you had with your own dad, how do you think of the holiday? How do you think people should mark this day?
0: Well, it's going to sound corny, but to me, every day is Father's Day. You know, I wrote Born Lucky as this love letter to my dad. It was actually about 700 or 800 words that I just wrote for myself. And a friend heard about it and said, this story can help so many people. And I think about the sacrifices that my dad made starting when I was 7 years old, realizing that I wasn't going to be good at school. I wasn't going to have friends. I wasn't going to be good at athletics, and trying to find a way to teach me self-esteem, teach me that self-esteem is earned, not given. So it started with 200 pushups a day, 5 days a week. And then I'd go get some kind of prize. He had to figure out how to teach me the social and emotional equation that comes so naturally to people like you and those who have this great, great knack for it. And he would take me out to lunch with his friends, because I didn't have any friends. And I'd start peppering somebody with questions. We'd be sitting there in a little diner with menus and milkshakes, and he would tap his watch. And that was my cue to stop talking, but also my cue to bookmark that moment. And later then we would postgame it. Okay, so when Mr. Jennings was talking about his kids and you interrupted to figure out how often he has to fly to New York, what could you have asked him that he was interested in? And then my dad and I would role play this. And I think what's so remarkable is how many parents are out there right now and how many fathers on Father's Day are being celebrated and going, God, I just feel so alone. And I don't know if I'm doing this right. Born Lucky isn't a prescription, but it is proof of what an amazing amount of love can do. And I think that really is the core of Father's Day. We're celebrating people like my dad who are truly selfless.
1: Well, if you're looking for a good Father's Day gift, I would recommend picking up the book Born Lucky. The author is Leland Vittert. He's our friend and news anchor over at News Nation. And Leland, we'll look forward to your op-ed on Father's Day, which is going to get published later this week. We're grateful for your time today. We'll have you back soon.
0: Thanks, Scott.
1: All right. Good to see you, Leland. And I want to talk to you about something I've been helping with my dad with, actually. and that is Medicare. 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It is a mess. You get these mailers, you get the robocallers, and I'm helping my dad with this, and I am partnering with a company called Chapter because I wanted some help in helping my dad cut through the noise. We really only had one question. Is my dad on the correct plan? And Chapter helped us figure out that he is. 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My dad was moving. 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They got my dad a new doctor. For my mom, same deal. Are you on the right plan? They ultimately figured out how to save her $600. 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We did it. It works. It takes but a few minutes of your time. Call them up, Chapter. Dial #250. 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
17: For 103.9 LI News Radio, I'm Jay Oliver. Situation regarding a week of pride at Huntington. Thousands gathering to celebrate the LGBTQ plus community. Yesterday, parade launching down Main Street to kick things off. The celebration culminated at Heckscher Park. Music, games, food, and more all present and marked the 36th annual Long Island Pride Celebration and one of the region's largest, longest running events of its kind. This year's theme was Unstoppable Pride, and it centered around resilience, unity, and the ongoing fight for equality, all amid renewed challenges from lawmakers and others. Four people still recovering after a fight at a Long Island hotel landed them in the hospital. It happened Friday night at the La Quinta Inn on Stewart Avenue in Uniondale. According to police, fight breaking out, 33-year-old Jacqueline Chan sprayed an unknown substance into the crowd. She was arrested, criminal possession of a weapon, three counts of endangering children, and an unrelated warrant. For 103.9 LI News Radio, I'm J.L. Today's news update brought to you by the Town of Islip Industrial Development Agency, where Long Island gets down to business.
18: ABC News, I'm Michelle Franz, and a peace deal between the U.S. and Iran could be finalized by the end of this week. That according to President Trump. He's in France now for the G7, telling reporters a memo of understanding has been signed digitally. The president also says the ceasefire would be extended for 60 days and the Strait of Hormuz would reopen, along with talks beginning on Iran's nuclear program.
19: The main thing is that Iran will not have a nuclear weapon. They fully agreed to that. With strong policing powers.
18: World leaders now gathering in the French Alps for a working dinner to kick off the summit. In Missouri, federal investigators are starting their probe into the weekend deadly skydiving plane crash at about an hour outside Kansas City. The pilot, along with 11 skydivers, were killed when the plane went down shortly after takeoff from Butler Memorial Airport. Matches taking place today in the World Cup in Atlanta. The game between Spain and Cape Verde ending in a 0-0 draw tonight. Iran plays New Zealand in Los Angeles. This is ABC News.
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1: All right, Monday, June the 15th, Scott Jennings here with Common Sense for the American People. Here in just a few minutes, we'll talk to Congressman Carlos Jimenez from Miami. Before that, though, I'm still thinking a lot about what my eyeballs and ear holes were subjected to with this Democrat counter-programming that went on opposite the UFC fight at the White House last night. They got some celebrities out there to talk to the liberals, and this is how they talk to each other. You may have never heard anything like this before. I play it for you so that you can see what the other half is doing and saying to each other. Here's famous actress Julia Roberts, cut 7.
25: Just put your hand on your beating heart and just close your eyes. And just take a really deep breath in and breathe in all that hope. That's a critical piece to this puzzle, and it's a critical piece to continuing the fight that exhausts all of us. We all feel like, I can't turn the news on. I don't want to hear it. But we have to hear it. We have to face it. But if we keep inhaling and exhaling, we will prevail.
1: This is how they speak to each other. This is what Democrats' conversations are like. Breathe. Let the fear out. Breathe in. Breathe. I mean, it sort of sounds like we maybe scripted this and gave it to them so that we could then make fun of them later. But no, they came up with this organically all on their own. They also like to sing songs. They sing songs. In fact, listen to this one, cut 9.
26: When the governor of Texas clicked his little boot spurs and had all the rainbow crosswalks painted over, activists grabbed their brushes and painted the sidewalks instead. Because that's what we do. It goes to show, if you lower our flags, we will raise them back up, baby.
27: Yes, honey.
26: You can paint over our rainbows, but we'll paint an even brighter one to lead the way.
1: Well, that wasn't one of the songs. That was another one of the speakers. But you can see this victim mentality. That's the thing. It's embedded in every single thing the libs say to each other at these kinds of events is how much they've been victimized. By what, you might ask? By the fact that they lost an election. That's what this all really comes back to. We heard Robert De Niro say earlier, we played it in the show, he can't love a country in which Donald Trump's the president. So you can't love a country if you lose an election. And because Donald Trump's the president, or because a Republican won here or there, they believe they are living in the end times. If they believed in such things, they believe they're living in some sort of apocalyptic nightmare. You're not. You're living in the United States of America. Sometimes the Republicans win. Sometimes the Democrats win. And guess what? It's still the greatest country on the face of the earth. But they do sing songs. They do sing songs. And let's see. Oh, here we go. Here's one of the songs. Cut 8.

0: together or never get there at all.
1: You know what's kind of crazy about these lib gatherings? You know, they actually have access to talented people, or at least people that we were told are talented, people who perform in Hollywood movies, people who perform in concerts where thousands upon thousands of people pay money to go listen. And then all of a sudden, they get on the stage at these political events, and it is the most hackneyed, amateur hour garbage. It is a total assault on our eyes and on our ears, what they say. None of this would approach what any of you would call talent or pleasing. But this is what they came up with. This was the counter-programming to the UFC thing that happened at the White House on Sunday night. I got a lot of questions on CNN over the past few weeks about the UFC thing. And, of course, all the questions were, you know, somewhat hostile or sneering in nature. Should we really be doing things like this? And my question is, why not? Why not? Why can't the President of the United States, on Flag Day, in the run-up to America's 250th birthday, do an event with a group of sports entertainers that, let's be honest, is one of the most popular and fastest-growing sports in the world? Why can't the President of the United States have some interaction with this organization? I kept getting asked over and over and over again, why is he allowed to do this? Why is this appropriate? This is a spectacle. This isn't. But you know what I realized is Democrats aren't used to presidents in the Republican Party having access to Hollywood. They're not used to them having access to entertainment. They're not used to them having access to people who are relevant in our culture. They think they should have a monopoly on that. All of a sudden, Dana White and the UFC guys come along, and they're friends with Donald Trump. Now it's a problem. Now it's not dignified. Now it's a spectacle. But, of course, when they spend all their time running around with people like Bette Midler and Robert De Niro and Julia Roberts, these absolute lunatics, that's fine. But, no, we're not. If you're a Republican, you're not allowed to have any conversations with, interaction with, or public engagement with people in our culture who are relevant to lots of folks out there. It was a political matter. I mean, who watches UFC? Young men. Who's a big part of the Republican or Trump coalition? Young men. So, of course, the Democrats wanted to shut it down. All right, joining us now live, Carlos Jimenez, representing Florida's 28th Congressional District, member of Congress. He's on the House Armed Services Committee and on the Homeland Security Committee. Congressman, thanks for joining us here on the Scott Jennings Show. Want to get your reaction to all the news on Iran. Obviously, we got a lot of troops and a lot of military equipment in theater over there, but we have a 60-day window here to negotiate a final agreement with Iran. That's kind of the news of the day. How's all of it strike you this morning?
2: I don't know how it strikes me. I'm hopeful that something can come out of the entire negotiations, et cetera. We do have, you know, leverage over them that, you know, we have a bunch of their assets. We have the naval blockade and all. And so, you know, I'm hopeful that this is a peace and a lasting peace, but I'm also cognizant of the fact that we're dealing with the Iranian regime and we know exactly who they are and what they are. And I've been watching them for 47 years. And so, I know that President Trump has been watching them for 47 years. So he's going to be very cautious in his negotiations. And I'm going to take it on his word that the one thing that we're going to get out of this is that Iran will never, ever have a nuclear weapon. The second thing is that the Straits of Hormuz are going to be open and open to all shipping without tolls. And that if we achieve those two things, I think it's a success. And we're also able to get that they will no longer be funding their proxy groups, and funding basically terrorism. Then also that's another great success. And if we can get the Arab countries to join the Abraham Accords, that means that, you know, you have peace, you will have a lasting peace in the Middle East that has been a powder keg, you know, for as long as I've been alive. And so that would be a great success. But then again, you know, we are dealing with Iran and this regime, and we know exactly how they are. So, you know, it's yet to be played out. We'll see what happens Friday, and then we'll see for the 60 days after, and then, you know, further than that, we'll see exactly how this thing is going to play out. So I'm gonna say I'm cautiously optimistic, but I also have to be realistic because we are dealing with Iran.
1: Let's talk about another foreign engagement that has kind of taken a back burner in the news as we deal with Iran, and that's what's going on with Cuba, topic I know you have a lot of interest in. Obviously, the United States has escalated warnings and military pressure and economic pressure against Cuba. Tell us, what's the latest on our pressure campaign against Cuba? Where do you think we are, and where do you think we're headed over the next couple of months?
2: Well, the Cuban regime is at its weakest point that I've ever seen it. You know, I've been in this country for over 65 years. I came here when I was 7, and this is the weakest that that regime has ever been. And it's been, and it's gotten to this point, A, because one is their own incompetence, but two, also the pressure that's been put on them by President Trump. We're not allowing them to, you know, circumvent the embargo that has been law for a long time here in the United States. Now, the embargo is never said. We've never embargoed food and medicine and basic necessities to Cuba, but they just can't buy it. They could buy it if they actually, you know, the people that are actually running Cuba today is really not Díaz-Canel. It's an organization known as GAEZA, who controls 70% of the economy. It's a group of military folks that control all of the commerce on the island, and they have something like $19 billion in reserves. But they don't use it to help their own people. That's why Cuba goes dark every single night. People are, you know, searching and rummaging for food and medicine, and the economy is basically in the tank, and the regime is at its weakest point. That's why you've seen Díaz-Canel make all these claims. We're open for business. You can come here and invest, et cetera. But who in the world is going to be investing with this group of thieves, at the helm? The only way we're going to get any relief with Cuba or for the Cuban people is for this regime to go away and have democracy and freedom for the Cuban people. And then, frankly, it's the only way we're ever going to get Cuba not to be a national security threat to the United States.
1: Got about 30 seconds left here with Congressman Carlos Jimenez. Congressman, with what's going on with Venezuela, seems to be a successful story there, and what could come with Cuba, is President Trump remaking the Western Hemisphere in a way that's going to pay dividends for the American people for decades to come?
2: Absolutely. And he will be known as the liberator of South America, especially of Venezuela. Venezuela still has a ways to go. We got to get some free and fair elections by the Venezuelan people. Delcy Rodriguez, remember, is still part of that old regime. We need to get the Venezuelan people to actually pick their own next president. We can do the same thing with Cuba. That'll mark him as one of the greatest presidents of all time, and solidify his legacy. And so, keep our fingers crossed. Let's see how he can pull this off. But I have confidence in him and Secretary of State Marco Rubio to actually get this through and get this done, and finally bring freedom to the people of Venezuela, Cuba, and eliminate the threat to the United States.
1: Congressman Carlos Jimenez from the great state of Florida, thanks for joining us. We've got to take a break. We're going to wrap up the show with some thoughts on Elon becoming a trillionaire. We'll do it right after this. Stay with us.
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13: Freedom to speak clearly with no leftist lunacy. 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
1: It is Monday, June the 15th. We're in the home stretch here on Common Sense for the American People. Scott Jennings broadcasting to you today from the heart of Middle America, Louisville, Kentucky. Glad to be with you all. So we start another week. We ended last week with some melting down about Elon Musk. Elon, of course, on paper anyway, became the first ever trillionaire when he took his company SpaceX public. And SpaceX IPO saw the stock price go up and up, and I think it's up again today. And Elon is doing quite well. He's doing well because he started a company, a very successful company, that not only generates revenue today and employs thousands upon thousands of people, but also is predicted to generate lots more revenue into the future. It's a valuation. There's a prediction that goes on with these companies about how they're going to do in the future. That's what people are investing in. And it was all Elon's idea. Maybe I could fly rockets into space. Maybe I could give people internet out there. Maybe I could revamp and sort of reinvigorate and remake the electric car industry. Maybe I could fix all sorts of neurological issues. Think about all the things that Elon has given the world through building companies, building value and building wealth for the people who invest in those companies and the people who work there. There are thousands of people who work for SpaceX, plumbers, welders, janitors, I mean, all sorts of people that you wouldn't think of as being millionaires who are today, at least on paper, literal millionaires, because they work for a guy who started a company that does tremendous things and offers tremendous value in the world. That's the beauty of American capitalism. We attract legal immigrants like Elon Musk to our country who then build companies that are very successful, that employ people and change the course of their lives. I mean, a legal immigrant has come to the United States, built a successful company again, and Democrats are losing their minds because it's too successful. In fact, let's listen to this conversation over on MS Now between Ari Melber and Paul Krugman, two of the most miserable you-know-whats on planet Earth. Cut 17.
8: Is there something in your view that is wrong, that is immoral, with a certain level of singular wealth accrual, whether that's a billion or 10 billion, or now, today's the first day we'd ever say it, yeah, should a human have $1 trillion while people starve?
11: Well, that seems, I mean, it certainly seems immoral. You don't have to be a believer in perfect equality to think that there's something kind of obscene about this much wealth along with this much suffering.
1: It's obscene. It's immoral, they say. Why? You know what is interesting about Democrat questions these days or liberal constructs is they almost always take this form. Should X be happening while Y is occurring, even though X and Y have nothing to do with each other? Should Donald Trump be allowed to do this thing he just did while gas prices are what they are today? Should Elon Musk be able to build a company that offers tremendous wealth and value to the American people, to the world, while someone over here that Elon has nothing to do with is starving? These things are not connected. And all of the hatred for Elon Musk. By the way, the other thing about this is, it appears to me that some of these people think that Elon Musk has $1 trillion physical dollars. Like he could write a check for $1 trillion. That's not the way this works. He owns stock in a valuable company. That's not liquid. On paper, he has this value. He owns this wealth, but it's not liquid. It's not like in his checking account, but they're economically illiterate. So that's what they want you to believe, is that Elon has $1 trillion. By the way, if Elon didn't have $1 trillion, you know who would have it? Nobody. Literally nobody would have it, because he has created this wealth. It didn't exist. Now he has created it. But the real issue here is, of course, if Elon Musk had never supported Donald Trump for president, had never worked for Donald Trump, none of these people would care. If he had been on the left, they would be saying, Elon Musk is the greatest thing since Thomas Edison. Look at this. Electric cars, going to space, rescuing astronauts, fixing neurological issues, internet for the world. He's great. But all wiped away because in their broken mind, if you've got the wrong politics and you do well, you're immoral and you're obscene. We're done for the day. Back tomorrow. Scott Jennings on Salem. Thanks for listening.
14: You know, one thing that seems to be in short supply these days is perspective. We talk a lot about America's problems, but we don't spend nearly enough time talking about the people whose courage and leadership made this country possible in the first place. I'm Scott Jennings, and that's one reason that I'm looking forward to Young Washington coming to theaters this Independence Day. 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
12: For 103.9 LI News Radio, I'm J. Oliver Child. Remains hospitalized after being found unresponsive in a pool at a private home in Baldwin. Emergency crews did respond to the Central Avenue residence. It was around noon Saturday. The child had to be airlifted to a local hospital for treatment. Still unclear what his condition is. Well, the New York Knicks, champions of the NBA, that for the first time in 53 years. The Knicks' historic playoff run capped off by Saturday night's Game 5 win of the Spurs in San Antonio's New York took the series 4-1. And as the team celebrated in Texas, chaos erupted in New York City as unruly fans took to the streets of Manhattan. More than 60 people were arrested as celebrations turned into violence, arson, and more. Speaking of the Knicks, a championship parade is awaiting them. That's right, a parade set for Thursday morning at 10, and it'll be launched from Battery Park and rolling right through the Canyon of Heroes along Broadway. For 103.9 LI News Radio, I'm Jay Oliver. 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
21: ABC News, I'm Michelle Franz, and in Southern California, officials with Edwards Air Force Base, northeast of Los Angeles, say a U.S. Air Force B-52 crashed shortly after takeoff. The Air Force spokesperson says emergency personnel are responding. No other information was disclosed. President Trump is in the French Alps for the G7 summit start, signaling, though, that a peace plan between the U.S. and Iran will be finalized this Friday. The
0: development comes as the president arrives for the summit. ABC's Rachel Scott has details.
2: This is the first time that these world leaders are meeting since the war in Iran began more than 100 days ago. And this possible news of an agreement could reshape the G7 summit altogether. Look, this war caused a lot of friction and tension with our allies. It disrupted the global economy. Thousands taking to the streets here in Geneva in protest. Some of those altercations turning violent.
0: The possible end to the war, sending stocks along with oil and gas prices lower today. The regular gallon of gas now dipping below $4. This is ABC News.
22: From the LI News Radio Weather Center. As we're in the evening, we'll have some clouds, mostly clear skies, overnight low around 60. As we're in the Tuesday, we'll have clear skies, lots of sunshine throughout the day. We'll stay dry with a high near 77. Tuesday night, partly cloudy skies with an overnight low around 61. For Wednesday, some clouds, but clouds will give way to sunshine with a high near 77. Wednesday night, mostly cloudy skies, overnight low around 64. Thursday, chance of rain in the afternoon, partly sunny at 82. From the LI News Weather Center, I'm Chris Keith.
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4: 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It's so good to have Emily back with us, isn't it, folks out there? Yeah, you know, you always want her voice. Emily, how you doing?
3: I'm great.

0: old for Penelope to take over the world and do a great job out there and make the world a better place. So really blessed that she is here, and I do know that your mom and your in-laws are just thrilled.
1: They're over the moon.
0: Now, why shouldn't they be, right? So, folks, you're back on our program from No Fault of Your Own. We're going to continue to give you an insider's view of bringing and proceeding with various types of personal injuries. Actions caused by the negligence of some other party. And we've explored many areas that include car accidents, truck accidents, trip and slip and falls, construction accidents, medical malpractice, dog bites, nursing home neglect, products liability, and many, many other circumstances of negligence and the serious injuries that often occur. And in our journey together, we're hoping we've removed some of the mystery and uncertainty and made you feel empowered, knowledgeable, and confident in the process. We are live today, so if you have a question about personal injury, you can call us in the studio at 631-451-1039. That's 631-451-1039. It would be our privilege to answer your question. And, Emily, if they do answer the question, or ask us a question, I should say, what are we going to give them?
1: You'll get your very own free from No Fault of Your Own t-shirt.
0: Hey, I want to give a big shout-out to somebody I'm so proud of, my very good friend, Pastor Devon Daniel. And he did the New York City Marathon yesterday, 26.2 miles.
1: That's impressive.
0: That is very impressive. I don't know that in my car I could go. I could be tired with my pedal foot. So really shout out to you, Big D. Really so proud of you. And he was doing it, as he always does it, for charity and a charitable cause. But it's really impressive when people push through that. It's a hard thing to do. So I wanted to circle back on an issue that we've talked about before on the show, Emily, is the issue of making sure that people have enough underinsured or uninsured motorist coverage. And uninsured and underinsured motorist coverage is so critical, Emily. Why is that so critical?
1: Well, Ken, so if the driver at fault for the accident, somebody hits you, let's say, if they have no insurance, your sum will kick in, specifically the IM portion of the coverage, so that'll help compensate you for your injuries.
0: Yeah, and so in New York, folks, you're required to have insurance. So in New York, if you're driving around, you have to have a minimum policy of $25,000 per person, $50,000 per accident. And there are people, unfortunately, that are driving around either without insurance or with the minimum amount. So if you're seriously hurt, and the other person, let's say, has, let's say, a 25 policy, what happens is you go against the other policy for the first 25,000. And if you are seriously hurt, if we get that 25,000, we can then look at your coverage. And in your coverage, we look to see if you have additional, what is known as underinsured coverage. Underinsured means that the person may have coverage, they're not uninsured, but that the primary has less liability insurance than you do. So if on your policy, you get a policy, and let's say there's 100,000 underinsured, and your liability is 100. Well, then you're entitled to get the same amount of underinsured, uninsured. The problem that you run into is if you don't have that, and you're really seriously hurt, Emily, then you're limited to the other person's coverage. And I always tell people, you can't get blood from a stone. A person who's driving around with a $25,000 policy is not going to have personal assets for you to go after.
1: Right.
0: And so what we try to do on the show is we try to get you set up for the unknown. The unknown is we're hoping you never have an accident. But if you do, you don't know what the other person's going to have. You know what you have. And so we really emphasize on the show, we try to tell people, make sure you have enough coverage. And perfect scenario, Emily, we have a case that we brought in very recently. And gentleman was a pedestrian, actually, and he was run over by a vehicle. The other vehicle had $100,000 of insurance, so it's not a minimum policy, but his injuries are really catastrophic, very, very significant injuries. And so looked at his policy, and his policy, Emily, there was a $500,000 liability amount. In other words, if he was in an accident and he hurt someone badly, they would have up to $500,000 per person and per accident in order to go ahead and be compensated for those injuries. I looked at his underinsured and his uninsured. It was 100 per person, 300 per accident.

0: So that means, and what Emily will tell you is, that we'd only have a limited amount of coverage under the underinsured. So the liability of the other vehicle was 100, and now under his own policy, per person, it's only 100 also. Right, Emily?
1: Right.
0: So that means no additional coverage.
1: Right.
0: So that's a problem. Now, I am taking a hard look at that one, and you say, well, why are you taking a hard look at it? Either coverage is there or it's not. Well, they changed the insurance regulations and the law in 2018. Well, it's actually just prior to that. And what they said was, as of any policy as of June of 2018, on a new policy, so if you have a new policy that you were getting, the insurance company was required to give you the option that you can have the same amount of underinsured coverage as you could, as you did liability coverage. So in this situation, if this policy was written 2018 or later, they would have been required to say to this gentleman, listen, you have 500 liability, then you have the right to have how much liability?
1: Right, 500 some, it should match.
0: Right, it should match. And if you're not going to do it, you have to sign a specific waiver that you're not going to do it. Now, the problem is that there are a lot of people out there that have policies that keep on renewing over many years. And so, you know, you might have an agent and they're just writing the policy through the same company, it's the same policy. And they're not telling you, hey, by the way, your underinsured coverage is really too low. You know, you got enough liability, but your underinsured's too low. It's not matching it. They're not required to tell them unless it's a new or renew policy happening after June of 2018. I believe it's June. So how do we deal with this, folks? The way we deal with it is if you have a policy that's been renewing over many years, take a look at the coverage. Look at your liability. Your underinsured coverage should be equal to that amount. If not, go back to your carrier and say, you need to increase my underinsured coverage because you're protecting a stranger if you're at fault, but you're not protecting yourself. It is the most important coverage you could have because now you could assure yourself that if, in fact, the other person doesn't have coverage and you don't know who's driving out there or they have limited coverage, you're going to be able to have the ability to get compensated fairly and justly up to the value of your injuries, hopefully. And so this other gentleman that I was telling you about, you know, I'm sitting here, it's very frustrating, where you have $500,000 of liability insurance, and I look at his policy, and he's got 100 underinsured. So there's no additional coverage. Now, I am looking to see if that policy was an original policy that was issued before or after that date in 2018. I don't have an absolute answer for that, but don't put yourself in that position, Emily, right?
1: Right. We're here for you.
0: We want you to have the right coverage. We want you to be able to protect yourself. We want you to be able to get compensated. And if you have any question whatsoever, literally any question, pick up the phone and call us at 631-654-4900. That's 631-654-4900. We'll even look at your insurance declaration page to see if you had the right coverage, or they can get us on the web how.
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0: So we're really glad to be here someday. We hope to have Penelope on the show. Right, Emily? You think we could bring her on?
1: Yes, I hope so.
0: Okay, well, I'd love to have her on the show. So we'll see you on the other side.
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0: And if you do call into the studio today, right now, or some point, we'd be really glad to give you one of our great From No Fault of Your Own t-shirts, and they can call into the studio at 631-451-1039. That's
1: 631-451-1039.
0: And it really would be our privilege to fight to get you justice, folks. All of our consultations on personal injury cases are free. If you do retain us, it doesn't cost you anything unless we are successful, and we will fight very, very hard to try to be successful and be able to get you fairly and justly compensated. And listen to our program every Monday, Emily, when?
1: From 4 to 5 p.m.
0: All right. So we're back. And one of the good things, by the way, that happened this weekend, something really good happened this weekend. The Jets did not lose.
1: I'm shocked.
0: But they didn't play.
1: True.
0: They were on bye this week. And my friend behind the glass there was, you know, we were just talking about that, right? Undefeated, right?
6: It's a winning streak, kind of, right?
0: I think you're right. It's a non-losing streak, right? So they won last week, right? And now this week they didn't play. So I'm taking that as a two-week non-losing streak. See, I'm going to look as the glass is half full. So we're fortunate today to have one of our great guests on the show, and you know, oftentimes he's in surgery, and because he's just a great doctor, and people go to him because they want to get better after being injured and hurt. And he's a neurosurgeon. His name is Dr. Nitin Marawala. And we're going to get him on here, and we're going to ask him some really important questions, things that could help you in treating and evaluating what type of treatment you should have and when you should have it. So, Dr. Marawala, are you there?
7: Yes, hi, Ken. How are you?
0: I'm doing fine. I'm just, it's really, really good because usually, you know, I try to get you because you really are so busy and you're taking care of so many people. Oftentimes it's hard to get you because you're doing the Lord's work. You're there going ahead and making people feel better and doing the things you need to do to try to get them really on the other side of what obviously oftentimes are serious injuries. So, Doc, we've had you on the show before, but one of the things that gets very confusing, and the clients get confused, and I think also within my industry, even the understanding with the lawyers are confused. There's a lot of different types of procedures now for back injuries and neck injuries that really didn't exist even probably 10 or 15, 20 years ago, right?
7: Yes, that's correct. And with the variety of procedures that are out there, what we're also seeing is that there is a variety of providers who can offer treatments, and it gets very confusing for the patient, and even for us professionals, it gets confusing.
0: So a person comes to you, Doc. I know that you've handled many situations where people have been injured as a result of an accident, and they come into your office, and initially when they come there, you know, typically, obviously, you don't know exactly what the extent is of their injury, right? They're not missing a limb, but they're coming in and they're making complaints that they have significant issues in terms of pain in their back or their neck, or they have limitations in range of motion. They're unable to go ahead and do the normal stuff that they could do before. How do you start assessing that? Like, where do you start with that? And then I want to talk about, and so our listeners can listen and say, yeah, you know what? I'm sort of at that stage. What should I do now? Right, Emily? I think that's important.
1: It is.
0: So tell me, you know, how does that start? What do you do to get your arms around the problem?
7: So you have to spend time with the patient. I think anytime you go see a physician about any kind of pain, but especially back pain, neck pain, mid-back pain, you have to be able to spend time with that physician, and that physician's got to give you attention and has to reserve minutes for you. They can't just be in and out in a couple, 3 minutes. It has to be some time. And the reason for that is because you need to get to know your patient. Low back pain especially is different for everybody. It means something different. I oftentimes will see patients who are complaining of low back pain when in fact it's their hips that are the problem, or it's their sacroiliac joint that's the problem. And surgeons get it wrong all the time. They end up fusing patients, and those patients don't get any better. And it's because we really didn't understand the root cause of the back pain. And there are a lot of pain generators in the back. You know, the spine is the axial support for the body, and you have to pay attention to the fact that there are a lot of muscles surrounding the spine. And if you look at the anatomy, there's a lot of stuff in your back besides your spine. And you've got to understand how all of it interacts in order to successfully diagnose the cause of back pain. And once you've got the cause or the causes, then you can treat. And the mistake that I think a lot of people make is they don't know exactly how to describe their back pain. And so in a conversation with your healthcare provider may lead you into saying certain things that kind of fit a mold, you know. They'll ask you questions, you know, that will seem obvious, but they're not so obvious. You know, if I ask a patient, oh, hey, is your low back pain associated with any leg pain? Right? The answer, that's a leading question, right? And the answer is going to be 9 times out of 10, yeah, I have leg pain too. And so I would immediately think, oh, they've got nerve pain that's originating from their spine, and then they've got back pain originating from their spine. When in fact, if I go a little bit further and I say, well, exactly what kind of leg pain, and does the pain travel below your knee, and where is it exactly? Can you trace it out with one finger? I start to realize, actually, they don't have leg pain like nerve pain. They have leg pain that is muscle spasm, or they have leg pain that I can reproduce on palpation for the iliotibial band. Yeah, they have leg pain, but it's not associated with the back pain. They just also have leg pain. So we have to be really careful on how we question our patients about their back pain. We've got to spend time. So I always start with a simple question. Does your back pain get worse with movement? Right? My next questions are follow-ups to that. Can you get comfortable at night when you sleep? Is there a side that you like to sleep on? Can you sit comfortably in a chair? Does it hurt when you get up from a chair? These are all questions that help me to understand the anatomy of back pain. And it also helps me understand that actually sometimes what a patient is calling back pain is not from their back at all. They will feel the pain in their back, but it's not originating from that part of their body. It could be their hips. It could even be their knees, hamstrings, and other surrounding muscles. So that's the key, is really trying to understand your patient. Sometimes I ask spouses, or I ask family members or friends who are in the appointment with my patient. And other times I have to tell my patient, listen, I'll tell you what, I'm going to give you a call tonight, and let's get on the phone with your husband, or let's get on the phone with your daughter or wife, and let's all talk. And that way, family members, friends, neighbors, coworkers, whoever is allowed to be in that consultation can chime in and say, yeah, you know what, actually, he walks fine. He can walk long distances, no problem. It's when he bends over and stands up that then he freezes up and can't start walking. But once he starts walking, he's fine. And that, this makes a huge difference in our diagnosis.
0: Yeah, that, you know, that's really interesting that, you know, it takes a village, right, I guess, in that situation, or a family, to really make sure that you get the information you need. And I've had that actually when I've done consultations. And, Emily, we've done that where we're sitting with a client and we're asking a question, and let's say the spouse is there, and the person says, no, I don't really have that. And the spouse is, like, looking, and it's like, well, yeah, you complain about that all the time. Don't you remember? And, you know, what happens is sometimes when a person's in a pain cycle, they kind of lose track of all the kind of things that are bothering them. So we're going to come back on the other side with Dr. Marawala, and we're going to talk about more about the types of treatments you could have for back and neck pain, why, how he evaluates it. So we're really glad to be here. You're on our program From No Fault of Your Own, and we're going to come back, and we're going to talk more about those things that hopefully will help you make decisions that are going to make you better, get you better, and get you fairly and justly compensated.
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8: For 103.9 LI News Radio, I'm Jay Oliver. Well, the next champions of the NBA world, first time in 53 years, winning the title, of course, Saturday night in San Antonio. The team, greeted by more civilized fans at Westchester County Airport yesterday morning. And again, 53 years awaiting the team and its fans. They're ready to savor this one. A parade now set for Thursday morning at 10 o'clock. And it'll launch from Battery Park and roll right through the Canyon of Heroes along Broadway. A child still remains hospitalized and being found unresponsive in a pool at a private home in Baldwin. Emergency crews did respond to the Central Avenue residence. It was around noon Saturday. That child airlifted to a local hospital for treatment. Still unclear what that condition is. Situation regarding four now recovering after a fight at a Long Island hotel ended them in the hospital Friday night. It happened at Little Kinsey Inn on Stewart Avenue in Uniondale. According to police, fight breaking out, 33-year-old Jacqueline Chan sprayed an unknown substance into a crowd. She was arrested in criminal possession of a weapon, other charges as well. For 103.9 LI News Radio, I'm Jay Oliver. Today's news update brought to you by the Town of Islip Industrial Development Agency, where Long Island gets down to business.
9: ABC News, I'm Michelle Franz, and in Southern California, officials with Edwards Air Force Base, northeast of Los Angeles, say a U.S. Air Force B-52 crashed shortly after takeoff. The Air Force spokesperson says emergency personnel are responding. No other information was disclosed. President Trump is in the French Alps for the G7 summit start, signaling, though, that a peace plan between the U.S. and Iran will be finalized this Friday. The development comes as the president arrives for the summit. ABC's Rachel Scott has details.
10: This is the first time that these world leaders are meeting since the war in Iran began more than 100 days ago. And this possible news of an agreement could reshape the G7 summit altogether. Look, this war caused a lot of friction and tension with our allies. It disrupted the global economy. Thousands taking to the streets here in Geneva in protest. Some of those altercations turning violent.
9: The possible end to the war, sending stocks along with oil and gas prices lower today. The regular gallon of gas now dipping below $4. This is ABC News.
11: From the LI News Radio Weather Center. As from the evening, we'll have some clouds, mostly clear skies, overnight low around 60. As from the Tuesday, we'll have clear skies, lots of sunshine throughout the day. We'll stay dry with a high near 77. Tuesday night, partly cloudy skies with an overnight low around 61. For Wednesday, some clouds, but clouds will give way to sunshine with a high near 77. Wednesday night, mostly cloudy skies, overnight low around 64. Thursday, chance of rain in the afternoon, partly sunny and 82. From the LI News Weather Center, I'm Chris Keith.
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0: 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Well, welcome back to our program. If you're just joining us, this is personal injury attorney Ken Auerbach here with Penelope's mom, Emily Graff. And so glad to have you on our program from No Fault of Your Own. as we continue to explore some of the most important issues in personal injuries caused by the negligence of somebody else. 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If they do, Emily, let's give them one of our great From No Fault to Your Own t-shirts.
1: You got it.
0: Okay. 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
1: Always.
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0: It'd be our privilege to fight to get you justice. All our consultations are always free. If you do retain us, it's on a contingency. It doesn't cost you anything unless we make a recovery. And listen to our program every Monday, 1, Emily.
1: From 4 to 5 p.m.
0: Well, we are back with the great Dr. Nitin Marawala. Dr. Marawala, you out there?
7: Yes. Hi. How you doing, Ken?
0: I'm doing great. So before we get into some of the details of, again, the different types of procedures, and one of the questions I have for you is, where is your offices?
7: We have offices all across Long Island, Riverhead, Patchogue, Port Jefferson, West Islip, Massapequa Park, Huntington, Glen Cove, Great Neck, Brooklyn, soon to be North Babylon, and now we're open in Woodbridge, New Jersey.
0: What's the name of your offices?
7: It's New York Brain, Spine, and Joint, and we have a multidisciplinary practice with physical therapy, chiropractic treatment, pain management, orthopedic surgery, spine surgery, brain surgery, peripheral nerve surgery, anesthesia, even ER physicians, and pharmacy managers as well to help you with your medication.
0: Now, I will say this, okay, when Dr. Marawala says that he does have multidiscipline, he really does, and yours truly here, okay, I unfortunately tore my biceps tendon in my arm and picked up the phone. I called him and I said, I got a problem. And he was able to get me seen really very quickly by Dr. Philip Guillen, and did surgery on me and did an absolute bang-up job. I'm doing great. My point is that what's nice about a practice like that is that you're able to go there and they could evaluate you, and depending on what you need, they have very, very fine doctors and practitioners that are going to be able to evaluate you. You know, oftentimes it helps you where you're not going to have to go and bounce from practice to practice. And so it makes a difference. And so I could personally speak to the integrity of their practice. My arm's working. My arm's working great. And it's great follow-up and all that. So really it's a practice that I can tell you that if you want to get better, they care about you and they're there for you. So let's get back to now. Let's talk about the different kind of options that a person has. So a person comes to you, Doc, and I think you made a really good point, Emily. They were talking about what Doc's saying is that he has to do a lot of listening. And he has to assess that particular patient. We don't always hear that in every practice, right?
1: Right. And our firm, we do the same thing. We take a client-centered approach. You know, if there's friends and family, if they feel comfortable with them being in the conversation, we're definitely happy to have them.
0: So in this case, Doc, you've gone ahead, you've sat with that patient, you've gone over it, you've analyzed it, and sometimes I assume, Doc, that a patient's, in terms of treatment, starts a certain way. And then you start checking off the boxes, and it starts evolving into different types of treatment depending on what you're finding or what the person's experiencing. Is that correct?
7: That's right. We have a approach that is really quite holistic. It's multidisciplinary, and really that's what you want to do. And we learn from each other, and sometimes we don't have a great solution when it comes to surgery, but there are great solutions for non-surgical treatment. So we're really unbiased when it comes to how we treat patients. We just want to help them, and if I'm not the guy to do it, then one of my colleagues in the practice may offer a service that can help.
0: So when a person comes in, they're complaining, I have back or neck pain, And you obviously have to look at it. You have to listen to what they have to say. Part of what you do, I assume, includes getting diagnostic assessments of them. You do a clinical assessment, right, and kind of evaluate them, do some range of motion assessments. But oftentimes it comes also with doing diagnostic testing, correct?
7: That's right. And it just depends on the body part. We typically look for imaging. That certainly helps us a great deal. But you can't ever trump a good physical exam. Sometimes we have to do nerve conduction studies. But oftentimes imaging and a good physical exam really sets us down a pathway where we can start designing a treatment protocol. And all of our protocols are based on first non-surgical treatments, and about 80 to 85% of the time, we can keep patients out of the operating room. Of course, there are those patients who have bad problems up front, and we don't want to delay their care. And that's what we find oftentimes in practices where they may not be as familiar with some of the minimally invasive procedures or maximally invasive procedures that could be required. Sometimes these patients run a circuit of conservative therapies that lasts too long, and then they end up in trouble. So most of the time we can keep patients actually out of the operating room. Sometimes we can't. But when we can't, we have a very good idea of what exactly to do, and we can give good predictions as to how they'll do after surgery.
1: And what kinds of procedures does your practice perform?
7: So we do everything, really. We perform the most minimally invasive endoscopic spine surgery on Long Island, maybe even in all of New York at this point. And that's a great tool. We use special cameras to come right down to where the nerve roots exit the spine and where they're being compressed and by disc herniations, and we can take away those disc herniations and even perform fusions through the endoscope. We've got a great deal of experience with that. Usually, we don't even have to put patients to sleep for that kind of a procedure, which is really pretty neat and revolutionary. So it's a great procedure. It's extremely quick with recovery, and we've become a leader in the community for that particular type of surgery, endoscopic spine surgery. We do that. We do a lot of pain procedures, from epidural steroid injections to joint injections and orthopedic injections. And then, of course, we go all the way up to maximally invasive surgery, where we treat patients with scoliosis and really, really bad spine problems. We take out large brain tumors and clip aneurysms. We do bypasses to the brain. We really have the full gamut of services. But for the most part, people need conservative measures and intermediate measures, which includes directed physical therapy, chiropractic therapy, even acupuncture, which is very, very useful. And our physical therapists are really in tune with how we want to treat both our preoperative, postoperative, and non-operative patients. So they have directed plans, and that works very, very well. And then, of course, as we work through a treatment plan, if the conservative measures aren't working, sometimes we have to go to injections with pain management, or we do endoscopic spine surgery, which is a lesser procedure but can be maximally effective. And then, of course, we go all the way up to full-on surgery, and those patients do very, very well because they're self-selected. We don't jump to surgery. Those patients really end up deserving surgery, and they do very, very well with it. The problem with surgery and spine surgery is if you do it and patients don't really need it, then you run into problems. We got to be careful about that.
0: You run into problems. And now, obviously, if a patient down the line has a real big problem, and now you've kind of used one of the tools in the tool bag when you really didn't need to use it yet. And now this person really doesn't have that as an option potentially. So, all right, we're going to come back on the other side. This is very interesting. I do think the fact that they have a multidiscipline approach to it, it's important, because they're not trying to push you in one direction or the other, folks. And I really think that's important. All right, we'll be back on the other side with the great Dr. Nitin Marwala.
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0: Welcome back to our program. This is personal injury attorney Ken Auerbach here with my great associate and co-host, Emily Graff. And we're just so glad to be here with you folks. We are live, and we're going to continue to explore these issues that I think are really important so that you have the information that you need when you are seriously hurt as a result of someone else's negligence. And it's our goal here to fight for you, get you to the place where you'll understand what's going on, and ultimately try to get you the best result possible. Sometimes we get that result by resolving the case. Oftentimes cases can settle. But other times we have to go to trial. And we do that. We're not afraid to go to trial. We go to trial in the cases that we have to, and we fight hard. I always say to everybody, we're not walking away from it. So it's important that each case gets evaluated on its own. If it gets evaluated properly, it gets worked up properly, oftentimes those cases can settle because the insurance company knows that you have someone really fighting hard for you, that someone is not just going to walk away, get pushed around, get pushed over. But also you want a lawyer that's going to be honest with you. It's going to be fair. You know, I always say, you know, you listen to those commercials, the ones that make the hair go up on the back of my neck, and, you know, people talk about, you know, they say things, crazy things, you know, that they're going to try to accomplish in litigation. And that's really not the way litigation works. Litigation is an attempt to get as much information as you can to the other side. Make sure your client's prepared properly. We go with truth from beginning to end. And once you get that and get all that information out, it starts shaping up. And there's some really fine defense lawyers out there, many of them that I work with on the other side. And they know when you're in a situation where you have a client that's telling the truth and the case develops itself. And at that point, when you give them the right information, they're able to relate that to the insurance carrier. And typically the insurance carrier, if you know they have good defense attorneys, are going to listen to them and then make a decision. Sometimes they won't listen to them. And I have cases like that where, you know what, we go to trial and we let a jury decide. So each case is its own case. We listen to it individually. We fight for you. But it's our privilege to do that and really enjoy it. I tell everybody I love what we do. Emily, I know you love what you're doing.
1: Love what I do.
0: You know, and so we get to work with people and hear about their life stories and oftentimes how they're impacted with it. You know, each case is its own case. So give us a shot. You get us on the web at any point at how am?
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0: So we are back with Dr. Nitin Marawala, and his organization and his company is New York Brain and Spine, I believe, if I'm correct, right, Doc?
7: New York Brain, Spine, and Joint.
0: I left the joint out. 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How do they get you?
7: The main number that can then redirect you to the appropriate office that's closest to you is 631-500-9400. 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You'll speak to our front desk. They'll set you up with an appointment. They'll get you in touch with the right people, and we'll get you in soon.
0: And so at that point, if they call that number, depending on where they're located and whether or not you have a certain type of practitioner in one of those other locations, in one of those locations, they could schedule it for maybe one of those other locations as well, correct?
7: Correct. We have all of our specialists at these locations. We have two special locations in Massapequa Park and Great Neck that also offers hyperbaric oxygen therapy and wound care therapy. So that's an added benefit for patients who have any kind of inflammatory condition, wound care needs, cancer patients, radiation patients, all sorts of needs. And there's a wellness program there, too, in Massapequa Park and Great Neck with the hyperbaric chambers.
0: See, that hyperbaric chambers, we had you on at one point, and I know that you were in the process of setting that up. So that's already up and running?
7: Yeah. We have seven chambers, which really is very useful, so we can treat lots of patients. There's no waiting. We're in talks now with Red Bull to do a partnership with them for some of their training camps and their athletes. They've got some extreme athletes. And they run a great program worldwide for concussion and spinal cord injury, so we're excited about that. And the hyperbaric chambers are just, it's so hard to find an outpatient hyperbaric therapy practice. A lot of these med spas are using hyperbaric chambers, but those aren't the real chambers. Those are, they're not Department of Health regulated. Our chambers are DOH regulated. They're commercial chambers. They're pressurized. That's the real deal.
0: Med
7: spa chambers are not it.
0: I gotta tell you, I'm really happy that you did that, because I can tell you that a lot of people who wanted to try that kind of therapy, they always had such a hard time getting it scheduled, and because there were such limited facilities. And,
7: yeah, usually inside of hospitals, and hospitals are limited in the type of therapy they can provide.
0: So, and the type of injuries. I know that you're treating people with hyperbaric therapy, oxygen therapy, who have had head injuries, that there is some medicine that supports the fact that that can help a person recover better, right? Give us an
7: That's
0: idea
7: right.
0: of the kind of things, because, our listeners are listening out there, and, I think this is important. I really do think that, you're on the cutting edge of really good medicine with that. And so tell us, what kinds of things could people treat for with the hyperbaric?
7: So hyperbaric oxygen treats a lot of things, but really any inflammatory condition, carbon monoxide poisoning, crush injuries, compartment syndrome, any type of vascular problems where you're having trouble healing a wound, stroke, traumatic brain injury, sports injuries. A lot of plastic surgery patients will come in to recover faster after plastic surgery. And any surgical patient can benefit from that. Any radiation injuries from cancer treatment, burn injuries, patients who are getting grafts or flaps of any kind, hearing loss, and then, of course, there's a wellness aspect to it. A lot of patients are utilizing hyperbaric oxygen for just a wellness aspect that helps oxygenate the entire body. It promotes healing. It promotes sleep. There are a population of athletes that use hyperbaric oxygen therapy almost religiously to recover after workouts or after games, so they can get back to training and get back onto the field. So it's really interesting. We get to meet a lot of patients that we would have otherwise never interacted with, and that's a lot of fun. It's essentially a collaboration with our patients, and we love seeing them get better. It's a really, really cool therapy, something that's just not readily available, but we were fortunate enough to be able to provide it for our patients in our Massapequa Park and Great Neck location.
0: And to schedule those appointments, would they call that same main number?
7: They can call the same main number, and they'll get routed.
0: Give me the main number again, please.
7: Sure. It's 631-885-2406.
0: Let's do that one more time, so if someone's writing it down.
7: Oh, sorry, that was actually my cell phone number, 631-500-9400. You're welcome to call me, too.
0: Yeah.
7: 631-500-9400 is the office line.
0: Okay.
7: And they'll reroute you to any office that you need to go to for the therapy you're seeking.
0: Just call the office line, folks. That's the best way to do it. So they can schedule.
7: Call me all the time on my phone.
0: I got it. No, I know they do. I know you do that all the time. So listen, we're so glad to have had you here, Dr. Marawala. And thanks again for everything that you're doing for our community. And folks, if you have a situation where you've been injured as a result of someone's negligence for any reason, give us a call at
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0: And it really is important. It really is important to go ahead and get in there sooner than later, because these insurance companies are not out there trying to help you. All right? So we'll see you next week. Be safe. Okay? We're getting up to the holiday season. Pay attention.
1: Be careful.
0: Be careful. Have a wonderful week.
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6: For 103.9 LI News Radio, I'm Jay Oliver. Situation regarding a week of pride at Huntington. Thousands gathering to celebrate the LGBTQ plus community. Yesterday, parade launching down Main Street to kick things off. The celebration culminated at Heckscher Park. Music, games, food, and more all present, and marked the 36th annual Long Island Pride Celebration and one of the region's largest, longest running events of its kind. This year's theme was Unstoppable Pride, and it centered around resilience, unity, and the ongoing fight for equality, all amid renewed challenges from lawmakers and others. Four people still recovering after a fight at a Long Island hotel landed them in the hospital. It happened Friday night at the La Quinta Inn on Stewart Avenue in Uniondale. According to police, fight breaking out, 33-year-old Jacqueline Chan sprayed an unknown substance into the crowd. She was arrested, criminal possession of a weapon, three counts of endangering children, and an unrelated warrant. For 103.9 LI News Radio, I'm Jay Oliver. Today's news update brought to you by the Town of Islip Industrial Development Agency, where Long Island gets down to business.
24: ABC News, I'm Michelle Franz, and in Southern California, officials with Edwards Air Force Base northeast of Los Angeles say a U.S. Air Force B-52 crashed shortly after takeoff. The Air Force spokesperson says emergency personnel are responding. ABC's Louis Martinez has more.
25: What we know is the Air Force is confirming that this is a U.S. Air Force B-52H Stratofortress, one of almost 60 years old, all of these aircraft, because the last one was built in 1962. All we know is that the aircraft was on takeoff when apparently something went wrong, and then it had crashed on the runway.
24: That B-52 made by Boeing. In France, world leaders, including President Trump, meeting for the start of the G7 summit this week. Earlier, the president told reporters the new memo of understanding between the U.S. and Iran has been digitally signed and will be finalized Friday in Geneva. He says the Strait of Hormuz will also be fully reopened, that causing oil prices to drop today. This is ABC News.
26: From the LI News Radio Weather Center. As for in the evening, we'll have some clouds, mostly clear skies, overnight low around 60. As for in the Tuesday, we'll have clear skies, lots of sunshine throughout the day. We'll stay dry with a high near 77. Tuesday night, partly cloudy skies with an overnight low around 61. For Wednesday, some clouds, but clouds will give way to sunshine with a high near 77. Wednesday night, mostly cloudy skies, overnight low around 64. Thursday, chance of rain in the afternoon, partly sunny and 82. From the LI News Weather Center, I'm Chris Keith.
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9: Hi, I'm Dawn, and this is a true story. 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I was diagnosed with lupus, Hashimoto's, chronic fatigue, and other inflammatory conditions. I became so inflamed that I didn't even look the same. I gained weight and was so bloated and fatigued that basic things like getting showered and dressed became a massive chore. 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
28: Welcome to the Senior Show, where we're two wild and aging guys, but one of them happens to be missing. So this is Neil Himmelstein, Tim Kennedy. He must be waylaid in traffic, but I'm sure he'll be by later today. And we're here with a special guest, Catherine Serrano. Catherine, tell us a little bit about yourself.
29: I am actually a New York and New Jersey licensed architect, and I am the founder of Rooted Architecture Studio. 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And we work through Long Island, New York City, Westchester, and Northern New Jersey.
28: That's awesome. Awesome. But you're not just an architectural firm. You do some really unique stuff. So why don't you say a little bit about what you do and what makes you different than the everyday architect?
29: So I have a deep love for nature, hence the Rooted name, but also neuroscience. So the way I approach architecture is through the health and wellness lens, understanding that we spend 90% of our time indoors, and our spaces really affect us subconsciously and consciously, and whether that's the materials we're surrounding ourselves by or how the spaces are shaped or how connected we are with nature, even on the inside. So we take that approach of bringing in natural elements, healthier materials, and creating flows of spaces that actually help people not have stress and not get overstimulated. And we do that through doing homes. We work with healthcare and wellness providers, as well as nonprofits and other commercial and entrepreneurs.
28: That's awesome. That's awesome. And Tim Kennedy, he's just arrived.
13: I'm a wild and aging guy, Neil. This traffic's killing me.
28: I hear you. I hear you. Well, traffic will do that. I just was introduced to Catherine, who's a health and wellness architectural firm.
29: Yes.
28: Which is interesting. I find, you know, for seniors, a lot of people don't realize that you have to really be focused on the next few years. I remember when my daughter was little, you know, we didn't understand.

0: ended up putting a gate lock on our refrigerator. We had to do that, as well as secure other things. But when you're a senior, I know for my father, who ended up being ambulatory and needed a wheelchair ramp, but bathrooms are the biggest thing, because that's where most incidents occur. You slip, you have water, toileting, bathing. So your firm does a lot of that.
1: As well, yeah. So for me, health and wellness also connects to, like, as you aging in place, and as well as, you know, making anything accessible, not just for seniors, because at the end of the day, like, anything that you do for one group, it actually benefits other groups as well. Just, like, I love using the example of in the streets when they created those ramps for people in wheelchairs, it helped mothers with strollers, to help people with luggage. So one little ripple effect can help the masses. So in terms of people aging, I also work with, like, seniors in accommodating, creating homes for accessibility, whether it's adding an exterior ramp into the home, making bathrooms larger in case, you know, you do need a wheelchair or a walker, but also, like, how do we future-proof the walls to have blocking so you can add those handrails or have things that are more easily accessible?
0: So my advice is not just for seniors, but if you have a parent who's aging and you want to help them, sometimes you need to look into the future to be able to help them and bring in a firm like yours that would really be helpful in saying, hey, my mom's getting older and...
2: I'm currently working with a couple now where the husband has Parkinson's.
0: Right.
2: And they're in a house, multiple steps. Ten steps just to get into the house, never mind the steps to the bathroom and up to the bedrooms.
1: Oh, boy.
2: And they're now selling that home, relocating into a smaller home, one-level home. Mm-hmm. But even the one even the homes with the one level, there are still steps.
1: Yes.
2: You know, to get in and out of the house, or maybe one step into a laundry room, or one step out to the back door. So that's a situation where you would come in and maybe reassess the house. Because, again, this house is an older house, so you know the bathroom's going to be small. The doorway's going to be, you know, a standard size. Where now when they go into that house, even though it's one level, there's still so much more they need to do for that to help her and her husband in their situation.
1: Yeah, for sure. Yeah, and, like, I work with Habitat for Humanity, and most of the homes we design for them, you know, they're more on the comfortable, smaller scale, one level. And we always add a ramp up because you can't have wood touch the grade. You need to be at least a foot away. So then we have, like, a 12-foot ramp that goes in, and everything is leveled. We don't do tile in the bathroom. Everything's the same level as the main floor, because wheelchairs, you need a quarter inch, or also people who, you know, have vision or other things. Any small shift leads to tripping.
2: A tripping hazard.
1: Yeah.
3: Sure.
0: It's very interesting. So, again, we like to help people before there's an issue. And one of the things that you could do for yourself or your parents and for other people, or if you're considering moving, is consult your firm, bring you in, and say, hey, because you can see the future, because you... Just like I do when in planning, I can see what can happen because I've already have worked with so many people.
2: Well, through our life experiences and our professional experiences, you know, we've seen this a number of times.
0: Right. Yeah. So it's like I tell people, I can see the future because I witnessed the past. And, you know, as seniors, we've witnessed a lot, you know, going through our lives. So, you know, I know kids don't want to listen to us all the time, but we know what could happen. Yeah. Listen, I know the market's going to go down. I know it's going to go up. That's what it does. It goes up and it goes down. But for those of you that think it's only going to go up, one day you're going to wake up and go, why did I do this?
2: Catherine, I don't know if you know it or not, but my wife is a personal injury attorney. And she walks down the street, and she's like a walking commercial. Trip hazard, trip hazard, trip hazard, trip. Everything she sees driving in the car, you know, she sees the accidents before they happen down the street, because all the videos and all the things they've gone through with the different cases that she's been in. Yeah.
0: But wouldn't it be great to move into a house that's already, like, has that vision and says, I know, or have an existing house and say, hey, can you guys come in and

0: and assess this and make it better. But you also said something to me before we started talking about the materials and the type of materials you use. Talk a little bit more about that.
1: Yeah, so I think most people have learned of like VOC painting, like you want low or zero because it excretes bad fumes and we don't want to breathe that in. Or at least that was a big thing in the past like couple decades. That's one thing. So paint, things like that, if you use acrylic paint, it still retains things. If you use a lime paint, it breathes. It absorbs the moisture, it excretes the moisture, it works with your space as the summer.
2: I know years ago, well, FHA now, right, has a big issue.
0: What did you say,
2: a
0: lime paint?
1: Yeah. Lime, yeah.
0: Is
1: like
0: that
1: limestone.
0: A color?
1: No,
0: oh,
1: like limestone, like made out of limestone, so it's like made out of natural materials.
0: They have paint like that?
1: Yeah.
0: Oh, I didn't know
2: when
0: that.
2: We do FHA loans, FHA appraisals, they're big sticklers on older homes with lead paint.
0: Oh.
2: And young children in those homes, right?
0: Did not know they had lime.
1: Well, with lead paint, it's this duality. Yes, if you don't take care of it, and it's chips.
2: Chipping
1: that's horrible.
2: Yep.
1: But at the end of the day, if you correctly use lead paint or any paint with some form of metal, it actually stops. I think I'm probably going to say this correct. The EMF, like microwaves or like wavelengths, like you know, like our Wi-Fi, like 5 gig, it actually stops that.
2: Okay. Cool.
1: Yeah.
0: Interesting. Well, listen, we are ready for break. We are two
2: wild and aging guys.
0: And, Catherine, how do people get a hold of you?
1: They can reach out to my office at 516-253-5311 or find us on our website, rootedarchitecturestudio.com. And we do a lot of education content on Instagram, so you can do rooted_architecture for that.
0: Excellent. Tim.
2: And I am Tim Kennedy, your certified reverse mortgage professional, and you can reach me at 516-729-6040, or you can reach me at timtalksreverse.com.
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0: Jay Alvey here. Don't forget your LI and the PM replay show. 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And in case you missed it, you'll have excerpts of conversations with Brady Knox, Greg Ferentino, the Captain Ken Bombays, and Steve Schwartz. 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
5: We're located in Greenville, New York.
4: Greenville, New York. Wow, okay, that's a hike.
5: Yeah, a little bit, but I do work throughout Long Island, the city, and sometimes Jersey, okay. So I'm okay.
4: So on the previous episode, we were talking about paint and different types of paint, and I remember you and I had a conversation a while back because we have this den in my house, and it's six hi-hats,
5: mm-hmm.
4: and the hi-hats drive my mother-in-law crazy, like, and the glare and the TV, and so we're always fighting over these hi-hats, and I remember I had a conversation with you, like, how can I make this better?
5: Yeah, so hi-hats, it's such a modern thing to use in most homes, or, like, easier, it's more, like, it's not architectural. If you're just doing a quick standard home, everyone's like, let's do hi-hats. There are buffers, there's that you can redirect the light to a certain angle or side or a diffuser. So that's one something I mentioned back then, that there is something you can just add to them. Or another element to that is actually supplementing those hi-hats by having a more, like, a singular central light with a different switch where it can be a different temperature, where you are watching TV and you want something more moody, not as dark. You can
4: Well, the problem is we're watching TV and we turn out the hi-hats,
5: yeah.
4: And then everybody falls asleep. You know, so that's a problem, you know?
5: Yeah.
4: So we want to be able to keep the lights on and watch TV so we stay awake.
5: Yeah, I would put, at that end, I would do more of perimeter lighting. So it has that, you would still want cooler light to stay awake, like white light, and then have it more diffuse on the sides of the wall so it's not on top of
4: but us.
5: Still
4: right,
5: there.
4: Right.
5: Yeah, but something that you brought up like that, you want to stay awake. So white light is, you know, midday sun. So then our bodies just produces, it doesn't produce melatonin. We're, like, awake. That's why what they say after a certain time of the day, you want to have, like, blue screen, like, layers to your glasses, or you want to use red light at night. So your body produces the melatonin, and you start actually going to bed.
4: I know the biggest mistake we make, right, we watch TV and stare at our phones, and then we turn everything off and immediately jump into bed, and we can't figure out why we can't fall asleep.
5: Yeah.
3: Right.
5: Yeah.
4: So...
3: Yeah, that happens to me.
4: Yep.
3: Everybody.
4: So, Catherine, you do both residential and commercial, correct?
5: Yes.
4: Yeah. So this show is geared more towards, you know, obviously it's the senior show with two wild and aging guys, and we are geared more towards the residential type.
5: Mm-hmm.
4: But I guess maybe on a commercial level or a bigger scale, working with estate nursing homes or assisted living, you do any work like that?
5: I have not done a full assisted living kind of larger facility, but I have done smaller scale spaces that are geared towards seniors, or it's a lot more related to accessibility. And most people think accessibility, and I did mention ramps and this for people in wheelchairs, but accessibility also means, you know, impaired eyesight, you know, mobility. What can you hold? It's like residential or like even some commercials, you just have those round knobs.
4: Right.
5: You want to use levers. That's an easy hardware fix. If you can't afford something fancy, go to Home Depot, buy a cool little, like, brassy looking one, and it would just elevate the space but also be usable. So I've done things like that where advising in renovating spaces, and I've done medical facilities. So we have to think about who's coming there. So we have to look at like geriatric seating, layout, equipment, and also like sizes of like the spaces of how things flow. And actually, one thing, I took a neuroscience and architecture class earlier this year, and something that I learned and I've been trying to really implement is that as we age, symmetry actually deters the way we process things, especially with the way we walk through a space. Symmetrical spaces, as you get older, makes it harder for us to understand where we're going. So actually creating asymmetry and clear wayfinding just makes life easier.
6: Wow. Right.
5: Yeah.
6: I thought it was me.
5: It's not you. It's the space.
4: Well, I guess, right, like less clutter.
5: Less
4: like
5: clutter.
4: A clearer path to the kitchen, to the bathroom.
5: Yeah.
4: To the
5: yeah.
4: laundry room, out the mm-hmm. back door, the front door, you know, just that type of
5: yeah.
4: scenarios.
5: Yeah, scenarios like that. And then also, like, I like separating public and private spaces, even in homes, like, sometimes you get those homes that you enter your bedroom or the guest bedroom right out of the living room, and then it gets super noisy. It's like, how do we take something, create a little hallway where it separates those private rooms to the public?
4: Right.
5: Yeah.
4: Right. So we renovated my home in about 2004, 2005, mm-hmm. and we had every room hardwired for computers and internet, right?
5: Mm-hmm.
4: Like, we were thinking, well, wow, how cool are we? Right.
5: Yeah.
4: And we finished the renovation, and you know, all the wireless stuff came out.
6: Yeah. Yeah.
4: But the reason I'm saying that is because we had a desk in the mudroom. We had a desk in the kitchen, you know, because the kids were young. We figured they're going to be doing homework,
5: mm-hmm.
4: right? And then we had desks in each of the bedrooms.
5: Yeah.
4: Right? You know, a year or two later, they were all in the den with their computers and their phones on the wire. Now we got these desks all over the house. We don't have to do with them, you know. Uh-huh. You know, and the reason I'm saying that is because as we walk in the door, we're tripping over shoes, we're tripping over pocketbooks,
5: yeah.
4: we're tripping over bags, you know, because we have this other furniture in the rooms.
5: Yeah. Yeah. It's sometimes you have to, like Neil was saying, you have to, I think ahead and like future proof things.
4: Right. Sure.
5: Like for clients, I do ask, like, is this your 5 to 10 year home, or is this your forever home? What's the end goal? Because that also assesses like how much you're going to invest in it, how much you're going to modify.
4: Well, as a reverse mortgage specialist as well, I ask that same question, right? Because
5: mm-hmm.
4: that's a big decision.
5: It is.
4: You know, are you going to stay in this home? Are you going to age in place?
5: Yeah.
4: You know, how are you going to finance that? And what do you want to do to stay here?
5: Yes.
4: And or are you going to sell and relocate? And then what are you going to look for?
5: Yeah. Yeah, it's true. Because if you're aging in place or this is your forever home, we want to definitely have the primary suite on the first floor. We want to maybe not fully proof it so it's fully accessible, but have enough elements where you can easily do that now mm-hmm. if you're going to do an addition or a renovation rather than just have all the bedrooms upstairs. Or if you have the money, add an elevator shaft now and then the elevator later, or if you have the money for that too, add the elevator in.
4: I got to tell you, they pop those things in like it's nothing.
5: Yeah, yeah.
4: Have you seen those, Neil? These elevators in these houses now?
6: I've been looking at them for myself because I need access to my attic, and I said, you know, why don't I just put an elevator in?
4: I mean, if you have a wall and a closet on the, I mean, they just convert a closet into an elevator.
6: That's crazy.
5: Yeah, I think the residential elevators are small enough where you can fit a wheelchair and maybe one person next to it. That's
4: right.
5: All you need.
4: Yeah.
6: Yeah, that's
4: yeah.
6: it.
4: Yeah. I was in a house in Gilgo Beach. Mm-hmm. And they had the elevator going from the first floor up to the second floor.
5: Yeah.
4: And, man, it was awesome.
6: Yeah,
5: it's cool. Really nice. If you want to do it to your attic, that's technically a third floor.
6: Right.
5: And then you have to trigger sprinkler heads.
6: Trigger what?
5: Sprinkler heads in the house.
6: Why? Oh, for...
5: yeah, because your attic's going to be a finished space because you're going to have an elevator or at least part of that space, so... Or at least the elevator shaft will need a sprinkler head.
6: How hard is it to do?
5: The sprinkler system?
6: To put in the whole...
5: Elevator?
6: Yeah.
5: It's finding literally a vertical section
6: so
5: that you can...
6: So if I had a what would it cost to put
5: cost,
6: in an elevator?
5: Prices keep changing because of all the,
6: no, I understand.
5: The money. But probably with design, permits, and everything, you're probably looking... Depending on the type of project, you're probably looking at like... $50,000-$75,000 on a smaller scale if you want like a more spacious one, or depending how much structure we need to modify in the home, you might go into the six figures.
6: Wow.
4: Wow.
5: Yeah.
6: That's a lot.
4: Yeah. More, that was more expensive than I thought it was.
6: That's moving on up.
4: Yeah.
5: You know, they're moving up. I think it's everything's because of the electrical load and, you know, they're
4: yeah, it's more complicated, obviously.
5: It's more complicated, yeah.
4: But when I saw this elevator in Gilgo Beach, and I know friends of mine out in Mount Sinai in the Hamlet, mm-hmm. They've had the elevator in there for years. And, but, you know, it looks pretty simple, you know? But
6: you know what,
4: everything's more complicated than you think it is.
6: You know what you don't see in houses anymore? Dumb waiters.
5: You know, I know. Yeah,
6: you know,
5: true.
6: My aunt and uncle had a dumb waiter. He was pretty stupid. They had a restaurant too, but.
4: But Mia, what about clickers? Does anybody have, how many clickers do you have in your house?
6: We're going to have a whole show about clickers. I'm telling you, we were going to talk about clickers today.
5: Yeah. Oh, also, like, I know dumb waiters in some homes were converted to, like, laundry chutes.
4: Yeah.
6: Right.
5: But now everyone wants their washer dryer on the second floor.
6: Interesting. Yeah. See how things change?
4: Yeah. Yeah. We had our washer and dryer in the basement. Now we moved it up to the main floor.
6: That's great. Yeah. And things change.
4: Yeah, things change.
6: That's why we have this show, right?
4: That's why we're here, the senior show. And we are two wild and aging guys.
6: And we're running out of time, as a matter of fact. And
4: yes, we are.
6: Catherine, you've been fantastic. And once again, tell us how they can get a hold of you and look to modify their home or build a new home. And
5: yeah, if they
6: how do they reach you?
5: They can go to our website, rootedarchitecturestudio.com, call us at 516-253-5311. 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
6: Excellent. Tim.
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6: And I'm Neil Himmelstein, and I'm just happy to be here. Give me a call, 631-647-4694. Have a great week, everybody. Thank you.
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0: For 103.9 LI News Radio, J. Oliver Child remains hospitalized after being found unresponsive in a pool at a private home in Baldwin. Emergency crews didn't respond to the Central Avenue residence. It was around noon Saturday. The child had to be airlifted to a local hospital for treatment. Still unclear what his condition is. Well, the New York Knicks, champions of the NBA, that for the first time in 53 years. The Knicks' historic playoff run capped off by Saturday night's Game 5 win of the Spurs. In San Antonio's New York took the series 4-1. And as the team celebrated in Texas, chaos erupted in New York City as unruly fans took to the streets of Manhattan. More than 60 people were arrested as celebrations turned into violence, arson, and more. Speaking of the Knicks, a championship parade is awaiting them. That's right, a parade set for Thursday morning at 10, and it'll be launched from Battery Park and rolling right through the Canyon of Heroes along Broadway. For 103.9 LI News Radio, I'm Jay Oliver. Today's news update brought to you by the Town of Islip Industrial Development Agency, where Long Island gets down to business.
9: ABC News, I'm Michelle Franz, and in Southern California, officials with Edwards Air Force Base northeast of Los Angeles say a U.S. Air Force B-52 crashed shortly after takeoff. The Air Force spokesperson says emergency personnel are responding. ABC's Louis Martinez has more.
10: What we know is the Air Force is confirming that this is a U.S. Air Force B-52H Stratofortress, one of almost 60 years old, all of these aircraft, because the last one was built in 1962. All we know is that the aircraft was on takeoff when apparently something went wrong, and then it had crashed on the runway.
9: That B-52 made by Boeing. In France, world leaders, including President Trump, meeting for the start of the G7 summit this week. Earlier, the president told reporters the new memo of understanding between the U.S. and Iran has been digitally signed and will be finalized Friday in Geneva. He says the Strait of Hormuz will also be fully reopened, that causing oil prices to drop today. This is ABC News.
11: From the LI News Radio Weather Center. For tonight, some clouds, mostly clear skies, overnight low around 60. For Tuesday, some clouds, but mostly sunny skies, will stay dry with a high near 77. Tuesday night, partly cloudy skies with an overnight low around 61. For Wednesday, mostly sunny skies, we'll have a high near 77. Wednesday night, cloudy skies, overnight low around 64. Thursday, chance of rain, mainly in the afternoon, partly sunny and a high of 82. From the LI News Weather Center, I'm Chris Keith.
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19: 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Spotlight on Long Island Schools is brought to you by the Nassau-Suffolk School Boards Association, serving Long Island School Boards since 1959. Bob Vecchio, your host. And listen, every week we learn a little something new about something that's going on in the school district across Long Island. And last week we heard from the Middle Country School District. So listen, they were so nice, we decided to bring them back again. And right back in the house here is the Middle Country School District. Last week we were talking about National History Day. This week, we're talking about AP Capstone, and we're going to learn what it's all about. And it's a really, really good program that's involved in some of our schools. And to tell us a little bit about that, we have a high school senior from Newfield High School, Isabella. Isabella, welcome to Spotlight on Long Island Schools. Give us a little bit of a overview, a very generalized overview of what AP Capstone is.
20: So the AP Capstone program is 2 years, and it consists of two different classes, AP Seminar and AP Research. AP Seminar has two different oral presentations and two different written presentations, two of which you do in a group setting and one of which you do individually. And then for AP research, which you usually take the second year, usually in 11th grade, that's a bigger oral presentation and a bigger paper. So it's one of the same thing. And that's usually run by the science department. And then AP seminar is run by the English department, though you can have projects in either type of subject.
19: Okay. And you are earning college credits with this program as well, yes?
20: Yes, they're run through College Board. So as long as you get a 3 or higher, you get college credit for it.
19: All right. And how many credits, college credits can you walk away with successful completion of both programs?
20: I believe usually you get 6 college credits for one class, and then you can double them up if you get a 3 or higher on both of them.
19: Right. And for those that don't know, you do pay for these college credits, but at a much, much cheaper rate than if you were paying at college. And it's a good way of leaving high school with some college credits that are transferable no matter where you go, and you kind of have a little bit of a head start, you know, getting those college credits. So, Isabella, let's talk about your AP capstone project.
20: So for my sophomore year, when I did AP seminar, my personal presentation was about sexual assault in the Olympics and how that affects women specifically. And my gap was figuring out how recent and reoccurring that happens and how many survivors go unnoticed. And then for my group presentation, it was centered around COVID-19 and how it socially affects children. And then for AP research, my project was the future economic impacts on vineyards that the invasive species spotted lantern flies takes a toll on.
19: Yeah, spotted lantern flies is a big deal and in the news over the last couple of years. What were your key takeaways with the COVID-19 research?
20: It was really fun to do because it was hit super close to home. And I think that the biggest impact we found was that kids become more socially closed off because of COVID, especially kids that were in their primary years when they're just learning how to communicate and form close relationships. COVID stifled that.
19: 100% and created all sorts of boundary issues and behavioral issues and mental health stresses for a lot of kids. With regards to the research on the sexual assault in the Olympic Games, has there been an increase or a decrease, or was there an underreporting that kind of suppressed the stats based on what you found out?
20: There's definitely been an increase because they implemented safe sport in the Olympics to help out a lot of kids that don't speak up about their sexual assault. But looking at the past research, there was a lot before the 2000s that went unnoticed because safe sport wasn't there.
19: All right. We also want to welcome to the program an 11th grader from Center Reach High School, Safat. Safat, talk to us about what made you want to get involved with AP Capstone, and let's talk about your research and what you're involved in.
2: Yeah, so I took both AP Seminar and AP Research, and I chose to take AP Seminar because I just wanted a harder class, but I actually really liked the general like premise of the class. My specific topics were, for my group presentation, I did agricultural runoff and its impact on the environment, specifically in China. And that study was basically just about how it impacts the environment and how not many people know about that it's even a thing. And my individual presentation and paper was about Zainichi Korean discrimination and how it's basically enhanced by the Japanese government and how it affects the Zainichi Koreans themselves.
19: Never even heard about that, so that's a learning for me. But the question about agricultural runoff, what specifically, I'm assuming some of the fertilizers and things that they use to growing plants, but what are some of the things that your research highlighted there?
2: Yeah, so basically I found that, for example, just in China alone, they specifically had, the highest population, and their need for using fertilizers and pesticides to support their population was very significant, and that's kind of why in that country alone it was most prevalent for agricultural runoff to have the most impacts. And I basically focused on how to combat that with the solution known as vegetative buffer strips, and I kind of continued on with that path in my AP research presentation and topic as well.
19: And what would you say, basic overview for a guy that is not a farmer, obviously, what are vegetative buffer strips? How would you describe it?
2: Yeah, so vegetative buffer strips are essentially just zones of grass and soil that are meant to absorb the runoff before they can actually enter any areas like waterways. And it basically filters out any nutrients from the fertilizers like nitrate and phosphate.
19: All right. We also want to welcome to the program an 11th grader from Center Reach High School, Rebecca. Rebecca, What made you want to get into AP Capstone? Let's start there.
1: I mainly got into it because I wanted to be ahead in college, and it seemed like a good career focus for me, mainly educationally. And it gave me a way to really, like, use my assets in school. So that's mainly why I decided to take both of the classes.
19: All right. And let's talk about what you've been involved in so far and what you've been researching.
1: In my AP research class, I've mainly been studying the role of environment on an artist's use of techniques and styles. So that mainly entails, like, if they grow up in an urban or rural environment and how that impacts the specific styles or techniques they use.
19: Okay. And how do you think this is, like, what is your eventual plan for, obviously, you said you're going to go to college, so higher education. What type of colleges are you looking at, and what are you hoping to pursue as a major, and how is AP Capstone helping with that?
1: Well, AP Capstone is, while it's both an English and science-based class, I find it to be more helpful in the science department because it's helping me learn how to do research and learn how to, like, break down complex information that I'm finding and basically learn how to analyze data. So this really helps me because I plan to go into science into the future, and this is just helping me prepare for that research that I will eventually have to do, especially with all of the specific details that I'm learning about, especially since I'm focusing on the brain and art specifically, because those are some interests of mine. This is really helping me, like, dive deeper into that.
19: All right. And what are some of the schools that you're thinking about? I know you're a junior, but I'm sure you're thinking about and applications. What are some of the schools on your top five list or top three list or whatever?
1: I don't necessarily have a list. I'm not that far advanced yet, so my mom would probably criticize me for that. But I haven't had the time exactly to visit colleges or study that far into them, but I've been looking into more so research technology colleges in the Northeast that have to do with science.
19: Okay, great. And I want to welcome to the program another high school senior from Center Reach, Christian. Christian, welcome to the program, and let's talk about your seminar research.
21: Yeah, so in an AP seminar, I started the class because I wanted to expand on my writing skills, and it seemed just like an easier way to do that more directly. In seminar, I investigated environmental activism twice. So initially, I investigated how corporations handled oil spills and the effects on the environment itself. But for my solo project, I investigated the courage it takes an environmental activist to take extreme action, such as Just Stop Oil, throwing soup on paintings, gluing themselves to roads. And in AP research, I investigated how distance from the galactic center influences star formation efficiency in dust-based nebula.
19: All right. So you a little bit of stuff with the universe and out in space. What did you think of the most recent exploration with Artemis there? Did you catch any of that? And what were your takeaways from that if you followed that?
21: I was thrilled to see that we went back to the moon. I was watching every moment of it. I didn't get to see the launch. I was on a plane, but I did see the flyby of the moon, and it was just very nice to see that we were making efforts to go back into outer space.
19: And if you were talking to a younger student, younger sibling, why would they want to get involved in AP Capstone?
21: I think AP Capstone is probably the best way to get more involved into science and writing itself. I know when I took AP Capstone and AP Research, I had the idea that I wanted to study something based on the universe, and just having the ability to go into high school, go into class, and study something I wanted to look into and something I was more interested in grew my passions exponentially and just to help me grow as a scientist itself.
19: Folks, we're speaking with some really smart kids from the Middle Country School District. I'm always intimidated when I do that, and we're going to talk to more of them about their AP Capstone projects when we come back from the break. 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
19: 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Check out our Facebook page, Spotlight on Long Island Schools. That is your place to suggest a program, club, or activity that your district is involved in. And just like the Middle Country School District, your school could be the next one right here in our spotlight. Bob Vecchio continuing our conversation with the kids from the Middle Country School District. And they are involved in the AP Capstone program there at Middle Country School District. It's a research and writing, and it's a really high, rigorous program. They can earn college credits, but it really teaches them disciplines when it comes to research. And we heard about how it improves writing skills. And some of the projects, they, it just always fascinates me what kids will pick out as far as things that they want to get involved in and, you know, kind of do a deeper dive in. We want to welcome to the program 11th grader from Center Reach High School, Ariel. Ariel, welcome to the program. So, listen, Ariel, you know, in addition to the other stuff that you're involved in the school, you decided, you know what, I got some free time and I don't like to sleep so much, so let me get involved in AP Capstone. What's been a highlight for you, before we talk about your specifics, what's been a highlight for you that you, like, say, I'm really glad I took this course because?
20: Yeah, I think there's something really gratifying about conducting your own research and having that be something that you built off of the skills that you learned in a previous class. So in seminar, learning how to sort of structure your paper and how to work on your presentation skills. And then finally, when you get to research, and you're able to choose your own topic and really what you want to do and what you're passionate about and taking those skills and seeing how far you can go with it. And then just feeling that kind of success, that personal success once you present your own findings.
19: All right. Let's talk about what you did the deep dive on.
20: So my research project was looking at three different kinds of food allergy immunotherapy in peanut allergic children and using the rates of adverse reactions to treatment to determine their relative safeties.
19: All right. And listen, peanut allergy is something that has grown tremendously over the years. I mean, when I was a kid, right, way back when, tablets meant a whole different thing back in the day, right? They were made of stone. But you didn't really hear about peanut allergies. Is there something in your research that has shown, like, why such an increase? Is there, like, some underlying cause? It's something I've always wanted to ask somebody because you see it so much now, and it, you know, it could be tree nuts and these other type of peanut allergies. Is there anything that your research has shown that over the years as to why there's such a increase or prevalence?
20: My research wasn't focusing as much on that as on the treatments to it, but I was looking at some statistics that were kind of staggering, like around 8% of adults and 10% of children are afflicted worldwide, and some of the rates of peanut allergies especially have been increasing. So that really tied into my sort of research in that they're looking for safe and effective therapies, but these reactions to treatment make these therapies dangerous. And so I thought that doing a study really looking at these reactions and comparing the rates of them in different treatments would be really important, especially as allergies become more and more prevalent in day-to-day life.
19: All right. And what made you want to select this particular topic?
0: Yeah, so first of all, I know that I want to go into medicine when I'm older, so I wanted to do something scientific and medicine-based. And personally, I have a peanut allergy, so I've been to many allergists. And when I was younger, when I was around 10, they did recommend that I did oral immunotherapy, which is one of the kinds in my research project, because I have an anaphylactic allergy to peanuts and tree nuts. And when they explained the dangers of treatment, I decided not to do it. Me and my family decided that it wouldn't be safe for me. So that's something that when I was picking my own project, I knew I wanted to circle back to because of my personal experience and the fact that it slid nicely into what I want to do in the future.
19: All right. Well, thank you for sharing all that and all the best on that going forward. Lucas is also a high school senior at Center Reach High School. Lucas, let's talk about how you picked your project and what it was.
6: Yes. So as someone who lives on Long Island but is originally from Queens, I frequently take the Long Island Railroad back to Queens.
19: We apologize for that, by the way.
6: One issue that concerns me is the lack of one-seat rides, which means taking one train from start to end from the Eastern Port Jefferson branch until New York City, because currently most trains require a transfer in Huntington. So my project analyzed different solutions to bring those trains straight to New York City without a transfer.
19: And how would you go about doing that? I mean, I know some folks would say, well, just go to Ronkonkoma, right? You could get it direct from Ronkonkoma. How would they do that so that there is no transfer at Huntington? What is the big holdup?
6: So the big holdup is trains on the eastern end of Port Jefferson branch use diesel power. And diesel power isn't allowed in Penn Station because the pollution from diesel engines causes health issues on riders. So some solutions for that were to electrify the branch. But that's obviously very costly, billions of dollars. So I was looking at some solutions where trains can switch between electric and diesel power while en route, like kind of like a hybrid car.
19: That makes a lot of sense. And what would it take to have a hybrid car of that nature? Because that makes a lot of sense. Because like you said, to electrify the lines, I know it's an astronomical amount per mile. What does your research show about the hybrids in comparison to just electrifying?
6: The hybrid vehicles are much cheaper, obviously, because there's no infrastructure costs. It's just about purchasing the trains. The exact figure was about $700 million to buy a fleet of these vehicles, which would be compatible with one-seat rides.
19: All right. That's a really, really cool idea. And I know folks not only on the North Shore, east of Huntington, you have the same issue on the South Shore too, right? Because everybody's got to change up Babylon for the very same exact reason. We want to welcome to the program 11th grader at Center Reach High School, Jordan. Jordan, how did you hear about AP Capstone? How did you know, just like come to be? How did you find out about it and what made you want to sign up for it?
21: So I heard about the AP Capstone program my freshman year, actually, because that's when we start to diverge into AP classes compared to honors or regents classes. So at that time, it was very like monumental to hear about earning college credit and the different AP classes that are offered and like the more rigorous courses. So during that time, I heard like my teachers, older friends, my siblings, because I have two older siblings, and then also like past students that took the AP Capstone. And it seemed very captivating towards me. Like I was very interested in research because seminar is more English based, in my opinion. And research is obviously more STEM-based, and I was really attracted towards the research part of it.
19: All right. And what did you settle in on to research and write about?
21: For my research project, I focused on natural dyeing and the textile industry. So I focused on aloe vera as a biomordant and focused on cotton textiles and beetroot dye for my project.
19: And what made you want to pick that?
21: So I've always been very interested in the environment and pollution and environmental problems. So I, while looking during like my summer project, which we had for research, I found that the textile industry is a major pollutant across multiple areas, including water pollution and soil pollution, because of the mass production of synthetic dyes. So from there, I looked into possible alternates or solutions to this problem, and that led me towards natural dyes, mordants, biomordants, and then cotton and actually dyeing it myself.
19: All right. And what would you say is the biggest barrier to migrating from the way it's done now that is not environmentally sound to the alternative methods that you researched and came up with? What is the biggest barrier stopping making that happen?
21: So the biggest barrier is the production scale. It's cost inefficient to use natural dyes compared to synthetic dyes. And also you can't get the range and longevity also, like, it's so easy to mass produce synthetic dyes, which it's not for natural dyes. So it's the amount and the cost.
19: All right. Makes sense. That's usually what drives everything. Isabella, you're a high school senior. So what's next after graduation, and how has this process helped you?
20: So I am going to St. Joseph's University for nursing, and I can definitely thank this program for my confidence that's been boosted. And I think that will definitely be shown in my future, because going into a program such as nursing, like, you have to be confident and you have to have an ability to speak with other people. And I think that especially AP seminar, when we had group work, that led up to me being more collaborative and being able to speak confidently in a room without worrying about what people will think about me.
19: Awesome. Well, all the best there. And Christian, same question for you. What's next?
21: I'm going to Stony Brook University for mechanical engineering. And I think AP research really helped me, you know, understand the research process, and I can use this further in college for writing papers and communicating science better.
19: All right, and one of the best schools in the country right there in our own backyard, so all the best to you there. And Lucas, you know, originally from Queens, taking the train back and forth, and what is next for you, sir?
6: In the fall, I will be attending Brown University in Rhode Island. I think the AP capstone helped me especially because Brown places a unique emphasis on research, even in the freshman year. So I think my application really stood out because I had that research experience already under my belt.
19: And what do you hope to major in up there in Brown?
6: Urban studies.
19: All right. Well, listen, that's not too shabby either. A bunch of smart kids who are going to be doing great things in the future. And we were glad to learn about the AP Capstone program there in the Middle Country School District and all the different research projects. So many different ideas that really gives me hope, where kids are forward thinking about how to make the world, the environment, and just a better place to live for all of us. So thank you for sharing. 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And again, download that LI News Radio app so you never miss a show, no matter where you go. 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
9: 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From the city to the tips of the North and South Fork. 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
19: For 103.9 LI News Radio, I'm Jay Oliver. Well, the next champions of the NBA world, first time in 53 years, winning the title, of course, Saturday night in San Antonio. The team, greeted by more civilized fans at Westchester County Airport yesterday morning. And again, 53 years awaiting the team and its fans. They're ready to savor this one. A parade now set for Thursday morning at 10 o'clock. And it'll launch from Battery Park and roll right through the Canyon of Heroes along Broadway. Child still remains hospitalized and being found unresponsive in a pool at a private home in Baldwin. Emergency crews did respond to the Central Avenue residence. It was around noon Saturday. That child airlifted to a local hospital for treatment. Still unclear what that condition is. Situation regarding four now recovering after a fight at a Long Island hotel ended them in the hospital Friday night. It happened at La Quinta Inn on Stewart Avenue in Uniondale. According to police, fight breaking out, 33-year-old Jacqueline Chan sprayed an unknown substance into a crowd. She was arrested in criminal possession of a weapon, other charges as well. For 103.9 LI News Radio, I'm Jay Oliver. Today's news update brought to you by the Town of Islip Industrial Development Agency, where Long Island gets down to business.
10: ABC News, I'm Michelle Franz, and in Southern California, officials with Edwards Air Force Base northeast of Los Angeles say a U.S. Air Force B-52 crashed shortly after takeoff. The Air Force spokesperson says emergency personnel are responding. ABC's Louis Martinez has more.
11: What we know is the Air Force is confirming that this is a U.S. Air Force B-52H Stratofortress, one of almost 60 years old, all of these aircraft, because the last one was built in 1962. All we know is that the aircraft was on takeoff when apparently something went wrong, and then it had crashed on the runway.
10: That B-52 made by Boeing. In France, world leaders, including President Trump, meeting for the start of the G7 summit this week. Earlier, the president told reporters the new memo of understanding between the U.S. and Iran has been digitally signed and will be finalized Friday in Geneva. He says the Strait of Hormuz will also be fully reopened. That causing oil prices to drop today. This is ABC News.
12: From the LI News Radio Weather Center. For tonight, some clouds, mostly clear skies, overnight low around 60. For Tuesday, some clouds, but mostly sunny skies, will stay dry with a high near 77. Tuesday night, partly cloudy skies with an overnight low around 61. For Wednesday, mostly sunny skies, will have a high near 77. Wednesday night, cloudy skies, overnight low around 64. Thursday, chance of rain, mainly in the afternoon, partly sunny and a high of 82. From the LI News Weather Center, I'm Chris Keith.
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28: I'd like to welcome everyone. Frank McKay here. Real treat. We have a wonderful actress, and she's been around a long time for a young gal, and she is terrific. And if you look at her resume, she's constantly working. She works seemingly as much as she wants, whenever she wants. And you know her from so many different spots, but she is known for the role. I think three different shows. It's an unusual thing. She appeared as the same role as Ms. Ewing in the same role in three different shows. The original Dallas, the latter Dallas, and Knott's Landing. In the Knott's Landing role, Joan Van Ark played 327 episodes. Think about that. It's unheard of nowadays to have anything like that. And she was wonderful in every one of them. But think about it. When she showed up for that first one, she could have thought to herself, do I have 326 more of these episodes to go? I think she would have told you, you're crazy. But boy, it lasted, and she's lasted, and she's wonderful. Thrilled to have her. Again, you've seen her in Days of Our Lives, The Young and the Restless, and so many other things. Joan Van Ark, thrilled to have you.
1: What an incredible introduction. I think we can wrap it up now because you covered it all. Well, some of it, because I'm also proud since you're there in New York, and I know you're down the coastline to Florida, but I've done a lot of Broadway, too. I've done three or four Broadway shows, which I'm unbelievably proud of. And maybe my most, I don't want to say prestigious, but something that means so much to my actress heart is the Tony nomination I got for a Molière play called School for Wives that with Brian Bedford. Yeah, I did it with Brian Bedford, and he, in fact, got the Tony that year. I was nominated, but I didn't quite make it. Brian took all the kudos there, but it was an amazing experience. New York is so extraordinary, so special. And I want to just say, for the listeners that are right there in Manhattan and the burgs, the courage you all have shown, I mean, you are an inspiration to the rest of the country, because of what we're currently going through with this unprecedented pandemic.

0: Yes, yes, yes. And talk about pride and being proud of an effort and a credit. It was Mike Nichols. It was Myrna Loy, which maybe half bazillion of your, Myrna Loy was my mother. Dick Benjamin, the husband in it. I mean, yes, I did do that. I did it, first in the national tour. Then I went to London with it because Dick directed the London version. And then I did it on Broadway. So I did Corey Bratter, the young bride in that, in three different magnificent venues, and one London, one New York Broadway, and the national tour with Myrna Loy playing my mother. So I could have quit right there and been proud.
1: Yeah, well, you're not kidding. Myrna Loy, you talk about a legend, absolutely.
0: Yes.
1: Legend. The Thin Man, right? Was she in The Thin Man?
0: Yeah, absolutely. Yeah. I didn't know, to be honest. My father is the one who kind of clued me in on who I wasn't aware. I was fresh out of the Yale Drama School, which I'm also proud of, but I wasn't aware of the icon that she is and was. I learned on tour, whenever we would go to dinner, say, after the show or on a day off, Dick, Joan, Myrna, and company would go have dinner together, the way the maitre d's and the way the people in the restaurant sort of fell at her feet is when I realized what an icon I was working with and working for, because she was revered, and rightly so. She was amazing.
1: Yeah, just amazing. The Thin Man series, it was a series of great movies with William Powell and Myrna Loy, and they played Nick and Nora. And so if anybody ever hears that reference, oh, they look like Nick and Nora or whatever, that's where it comes from. And they were kind of this.
0: Right.
1: And they would solve crime.
0: Well, yeah, I could tell by the reverence and the way people reacted and treated her in the restaurant. And she would always be a little miffed if that kind of aura didn't happen, because she was used to being bowed down to and and she deserved that, but she would be a little miffed if we went into a place and there wasn't that kind of buzz and that kind of electricity in the air. Then I could tell she was not pissed, but just a bit miffed, maybe.
1: Yeah.
0: That they didn't realize who she was.
1: Amazing. Well, somebody that everyone knows who she is Joan Van Ork. If you're just joining us, or you're just turning on your radios a little late, she is absolutely wonderful and thrilled to have her, and I can't believe 40 years since Knott's Landing started. And again, Frank McKay here with Joan Van Ork. If you think about it, 327 episodes. Nobody does 300, unless it's a soap opera, daytime soap opera. Nobody does 325 episodes of anything. Maybe NCIS or something like that, went that long. The Simpsons.
0: Yeah, I think they hold the record, actually. And I don't know how many years that's climbed up to, but I mean, Mark Harmon and his team, that's, something to behold, because to have the stamina and the commitment and all that's involved, I'm sure the paycheck has something to do with it, but the bottom line is that they are maintaining and continuing the effort, and that's beyond impressive. I mean, I have to say, because it was, a pleasure and fun, and because we were family to the core by the time it was all over, but that's an experience to do a run that's that long. And it started with a guest spot on Dallas, down in Dallas, Texas, and turned into a 14-year commitment with Knott's Landing.
1: Amazing. Just amazing. Thinking about that. 326 episodes to go. You're probably thinking, if this could get, if this could last a year, this would be awesome. Or if this could turn into a recurring role or something, who knows?
0: I just think they need to revisit all these people that they tuned in every week to see on Thursday nights at 10 o'clock.
1: Yeah.
0: I feel like each character has a life that we don't know where they went from the resolution, the end episode of Knott's Landing. And wouldn't you like to know where they went, what's happened, who's not with us maybe anymore?
1: Right.
0: I think it might be interesting, but that hasn't happened. So, but we're very proud that the 40th anniversary is being celebrated at the Hollywood Museum. We have Joan, Donna Mills, and Michelle Lee. We have three wardrobe choices that are being on exhibit, and we had a huge gala, and it was a big party and press and on and on and on, and that's on exhibit, which maybe later

0: in the summer or soon here in Los Angeles when we open up again, as you all are waiting for that to happen in New York. We hope that people will stop by the Hollywood Museum if they're planning to travel out here and see that exhibit of Knott's Landing and the three ladies, Joan Van Ark, Donna Mills, and Michelle Lee, to see wardrobe and things that are left over from Knott's Landing.
1: The Hollywood Museum is just terrific, too. I mean, it's just any time to get
0: yeah.
1: there. But they've got to get there to see this. This is, it's history. I mean, 40 years, and by the way, 50 or 60 million people were watching you guys. It's like, you know, the Super Bowl was 100 million, and that's like untouchable. But name any kind of show that 50 or 60 million people are watching on a weekly basis. It's just unheard of because of, you know, well, there's 500 stations. There's a lot of competition.
0: Well, yeah, no, it's pretty incredible. And the one time that it was number one for the week was when Valene, my character, Valene Ewing, got the twins back, and it was number one for the week. And to me, that's like the pinnacle in television. Nowadays, there's so much product and so many shops that you can, you know, Showtime and HBO and on and on and on. There's so many chances for viewing. But in those days, 40 years ago, the fact that it came up number one for the week was incredible. We were all very excited and thrilled.
1: Joan Van Ark is the voice that you're hearing. If you're just joining us, if you're just turning on your radio a little late, a wonderful actress. And again, it's unbelievable that you could think of 40 years ago, Knott's Landing was on.
0: It debuted. The pilot at that time, because it certainly talk about the Hollywood Museum. It seems like walkers and wheelchair time for for all of our cast, but that's not true. We're up and at it. And
1: you look
0: you know.
1: Like a kid. You all do. And I just spoke to one of your
0: Donna, didn't Donna, you do an yeah. interview with Donna?
1: Yeah, she's wonderful.
0: Oh,
1: yeah. And
0: oh, absolutely.
1: The three of you look like teenagers. You look like kids. I don't know what it is.
0: I think when you're interested and you care and you're full of life and energy and you want to still continue, there are no rules. I mean, I love the phrase, we're not, K-N-O-T, done yet.
1: Yeah.
0: And in fact, Joan, Donna, and Michelle were working and are continuing to work on an event which is called We're Not Done Yet. We did it in Palm Springs. It was a great success, standing room only, where we did a Q&A, and then we showed a demo reel of our past efforts and credits, plays and movies and, you know, film clips, etc. And they showed the film clip of each of the three of us. And then there was a Q&A from the audience asking whatever questions they wanted. So we were actually dealing with and speaking to vendors in London to go over there because the show was huge in London.
1: Let me jump back to something else you mentioned, and I was going to bring it up. And I'm going by memory here, but either you or Julie Harris, if I'm completely wrong, just forgive me, but either you or Julie Harris were the youngest ever to attend Yale Drama. Am I right about this?
0: You are right, but here's the, and I just did, by the way, just like a week ago, a virtual, they had a, for this year's graduating class at Yale Drama School, they had a grad Zoomation, and it was a Zoom, obviously, which is what everyone's doing, a Zoom graduation. And I did a film clip, which my husband recorded on a cell phone here at our house. Knott's Landing and Dallas and all of those shows were, you know, recognized and done there. But Julie was, in fact, the youngest first to go at 18 years old to the Yale Graduate School of Drama. And I interviewed her because my father was a publicist. I interviewed her for the Rocky Mountain News in Denver, Colorado, where I grew up. And after the interview, I was 14 years old, and after the interview, I said to her, now, all I care about is acting, acting, acting. And I know you went to the Yale Drama School. Tell me about that. And bottom line is, she arranged for me to meet the dean of the drama school, and I was the second person at 18 years old to go to the Yale Drama School straight out of high school because of Julie Harris. So the two of us were the two that did that. She was first, and then I was the second person to do the same thing. And I was there only a year because I then went to the Guthrie Theater in Minnesota to work with Sir Tyrone Guthrie. So I just basically was there a year. But I'm so proud of being a part of that and going to that prestigious school. And, of course, to have Julie Harris then some many years later play my mother, just by coincidence, play my mother on Knott's Landing.
1: Wow.
0: So it's just, wow. That was a wow for me.
1: Yeah, Myrna Loy and Julie Harris play your mom. How is that? I mean, that's just amazing.
0: It's, that's a hard act to follow. Those are a hard act to follow.
1: But the Yale Drama School, to get accepted into that, I mean, did you realize how serious it was when you got it? I mean, you must have, right?
0: I
1: mean,
0: I did, because I'll tell you why, too, because I got a scholarship. So, because growing up in Colorado and, you know, we needed all the help we could get, and I was awarded a scholarship. So I did realize, and I'm so grateful, and I'm in touch with them and in communication with the Yale Drama School. I started a fund for a young, hopefully, actress to have a scholarship, the Julie Harris Memorial Scholarship, and I started that. When she passed away, I think it's now 4 or 5 years ago, I called the dean, Bundy, and I said, is there any way we can memorialize Julie by having a scholarship fund? I said I would love if it goes to a young actress who needs financial assistance. And sure enough, I connected with all my friends, and we established that scholarship, and it has existed since she passed away. Every year, there's been a new student that gets this scholarship, and I'm so proud of that.
1: You know, I think I asked Donna the same question, so forgive me. But do you remember the first time that you lost your anonymity, where you couldn't go to a supermarket without, because you, again, 50 or 60 million people were watching Knott's Landing. You know, I mean, it's just crazy. You couldn't go to a supermarket without somebody coming up to you, right? Or a drugstore.
0: Well, yeah. And especially, by the way, there in New York was where it really happened, because I did for 12 years Estee Lauder's voiceover, for their television commercials. And every couple months or so, they would fly me back to New York from here in LA and put me up at the Plaza Hotel. I mean, it was like being treated like royalty. And for 2 solid days, I would record 60-second commercials and 30-second commercials for television. You know, Estee Lauder eyes, Estee Lauder lips, the Estee Lauder woman. And it was like, you know, I called it my perfume voice. In New York, it was everywhere I went. That's when I realized, and my daughter, who went back with me one trip, it was very tough on her, because she, you know, paparazzi would go down the street and follow us, and it was a bit invasive, and it frightened her, and she didn't like it. And I remember that so vividly. I'm always grateful for fans and people who care, and you know, all that kind of wonderful love, attention, but it was invasive and a little off-putting when I had my daughter with me, and she just didn't quite and couldn't quite understand it. But yes, I do remember those, and it'd be when you walk in a restaurant, they say, here, I have a table for you. I mean, it was just like things were different when you get recognized like that.
1: Amazing.
0: The good and the bad.
1: Yeah, Joan Van Ork is the voice of the sultry. That's what they always said about Joan's voice, the sultry voice. And you heard that beautiful. Hey, not everyone can do that. Not everyone has that skill and that gift.
0: It's a perfume voice. But oddly, now my daughter has an amazing career. Vanessa Marshall is her. That's my married name.
1: Yeah.
0: Vanessa Marshall does all kinds of. She did Guardians of the Galaxy. She was the Zoe Saldana part.
1: No kidding.
0: And
1: wow.
0: In Star Wars, Rebels, she was Hera, who is the female pilot in that. So that's one of the female leads in that one. So yes, she's got an amazing career of voiceover animation. I mean, she's working all the time. I'm so proud of her.
1: See, that's the thing. If you can get a lot of voiceover, it's wonderful acting, and people don't get the voiceover actors and actresses don't get the credit that they deserve, but they also get.
0: They deserve. You're totally right.
1: They get
0: some. Yes. No. I know. You can do it in your pajamas too, because she's got a studio at her house, in Los Feliz, here in LA, and she's got a complete setup, and she can do She's a one-man band. She not only can do the incredible acting, but she's the engineer and the whole nine yards, and she can edit and do it all and send it in to them. So they adore her, and rightly so.
1: Again, Joan Van Ark is the voice that you're hearing. Frank McKay here. Much more importantly, Joan Van Ark from Knots Landing and so many other shows. The Tony-nominated Joan Van Ark, and I still can't get over that Mike Nichols directed you in the road performance of Barefoot in the Park. I mean, that's, well, the experience, maybe I'm making too much of it from the outside, but.
0: No, you're not, because he was beyond a genius. He was funny. He was insightful. He was articulate. He was so special and so talented. And I so value the exposure to a mind like that. And I remember he was being honored out here, one of the, I don't know, major television awards, Lifetime Achievement or whatever. And Diane Sawyer, the two of them were there. And I wanted to tell her how much I adore her because she is the classiest blonde on the planet. And she said, no, don't talk to me and talk about me tonight. This is his night. You know, she was so graceful and, you know, said, no, it's not about me tonight. Because I just sort of fell all over her. And, you know, what a couple. Mike Nichols and Diane Sawyer. Come on.
1: Yeah, right. Yeah. You don't get much better than that. But that's.
0: No, you don't.
1: No, that's absolutely. Yeah, Mike Nichols. Brilliant guy. That, you know, that really changed the game also for directing in, you know, at a pivotal time in Hollywood. Frank McKay here once again reminding everyone we have Joan Van Ark. I think for a couple minutes longer. You're on your way to a gig, are you?
0: Yes. No. I wish it were. No. I have to have I had a tooth pulled and I have to have, it sounds so funny, a flipper. It's called a flipper, yeah. And you put it in until the spot heals. I've got to have a flipper fitted to put in my mouth so I don't start talking like this when I'm doing some kind of voiceover. So I absolutely have to make that on time because he's a very busy dentist who does a lot of the names that everybody would have heard of, you know, in the past. So I've got to be sure I'm there on time.
1: Well, let's make sure you get there, and I'd love to do a part two with you one of these days. If you have a social media site or a website you could point us to.
0: Well, it's Joan at JoanVanArk.com, and I change the cover page sometimes, but I'm not into social media, and I probably should be. I don't know why. There's something, privacy in a way, but, you know, now it's just really part of the business, and I've got to get with the program because I have sort of avoided that, but I see the value in it, and I think I'd probably have to have someone that would take care of the all the social media for me. But I would love to say that currently I have on right now on Disney Plus Spider-Woman, which I did during Knots. I play Jessica Drew, I play Spider-Woman, and that is currently on Disney Plus. I did a thing called Doom Patrol, which is another show that's on Disney Plus. I'm terribly fun. And she was she's a mother who lives upstairs, and you never see her. But she, come on, get me a TV dinner. You know, I do a voice off camera, which I think is always so funny. But that's on Doom Patrol. Also upcoming, the Gay Pride Parade is here in L.A., and we're going to do a virtual edition of that, as is everyone
1: that's
0: doing
1: terrific.
0: Virtual now. And possibly the virtual daytime Emmys, Joan, Donna, and Michelle may present for that. So but that's upcoming, and I'm excited about that.
1: Like I said, you are constantly working, or at least you have the ability to constantly work, and maybe sometimes you'll get a break. But listen, nothing but respect for what you've done in your career. Congratulations from everything that you've done and still doing. Just an incredible job, and you sound like a wonderful lady. Hopefully we can get a part two in one of these days. Joan Van Ark, thank you very much for being here.
0: Thank you, Frank, and God bless everybody in New York and down the coastline to Florida. God bless. Stay safe. Stay strong.
1: Joan Van Ark, everyone, has been our very special guest. A New York. She's always going to be a New Yorker in my mind because she was here. And, boy, how about Barefoot in the Park, the road version of that with Mike Nichols as the director. Myrna Loy as her mother. How about that? But one of the two youngest people ever to be involved in Yale's drama department, accepted in there. And Julie Harris was in the graduate department, and along with, two names there, Joan Van Ark and Julie Harris, just something more for Yale to be very proud of, having those two produced out of that program. But Joan Van Ark is a wonderful actress. You know her from Knots Landing and Dallas and so much more than that. But she has been our very special guest. Frank McKay signing off. We'll see you next time.
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6: 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Nassau County, Suffolk County. 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
8: For 103.9 LI News Radio, I'm Jay Oliver. Situation regarding a week of pride at Huntington. Thousands gathering to celebrate the LGBTQ plus community. Yesterday, parade launching down Main Street to kick things off. The celebration culminated at Heckscher Park. Music, games, food, and more. All present and marked the 36th annual Long Island Pride Celebration and one of the region's largest, longest-running events of its kind. This year's theme was Unstoppable Pride, and it centered around resilience, unity, and the ongoing fight for equality, all amid renewed challenges from lawmakers and others. Four people still recovering after a fight at a Long Island hotel landed them in the hospital. It happened Friday night at the La Quinta Inn on Stewart Avenue in Uniondale. According to police, fight breaking out, 33-year-old Jacqueline Chan sprayed an unknown substance into the crowd. She was arrested, criminal possession of a weapon, 3 counts of endangering children, and an unrelated warrant. For 103.9 LI News Radio, I'm Jay. Today's news update brought to you by the Town of Islip Industrial Development Agency, where Long Island gets down to business.
9: ABC News, I'm Michelle Franzen in Southern California. Spokesperson for Edwards Air Force Base, northeast of Los Angeles, says a U.S. Air Force B-52 crashed shortly after takeoff today. The Air Force spokesperson confirming emergency personnel are responding. Here's ABC's Louis Martinez.
10: It's unclear exactly which one of these B-52s was involved in this crash, whether it was one of the operational B-52s, there are about 72 in the fleet, or whether this is the one that was stationed by the Air Force there at Edwards Air Force Base to carry out flight. testing.
9: A peace deal between the U.S. and Iran inching closer. President Trump says an initial agreement has been reached to extend the fragile ceasefire for 60 days and lead to the reopening of the Strait of Hormuz. President Trump is in the French Alps for the start of the G7 summit. In Missouri, federal investigators are beginning their probe into the weekend deadly skydiving plane crash about an hour outside Kansas City. The pilot, along with 11 skydivers, were killed when the plane went down. This is ABC News.
4: From the LI News Radio Weather Center. For tonight, some clouds, mostly clear skies, overnight low around 60. For Tuesday, some clouds, but mostly sunny skies, will stay dry with a high near 77. Tuesday night, partly cloudy skies with an overnight low around 61. For Wednesday, mostly sunny skies, we'll have a high near 77. Wednesday night, cloudy skies, overnight low around 64. Thursday, chance of rain, mainly in the afternoon, partly sunny and a high of 82. From the LI News Weather Center, I'm Chris Keith.
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18: I'd like to welcome everyone to the Frank McKay Show. Frank McKay here with a wonderful actress, and she's built a wonderful career, you know, from back Disney Channel days, Jessie, mm-hmm. and 90210, Lori Forman, right, in that 70s show. What a career she's built, and it continues. Casa Grande is in theaters starting tomorrow, and I'm going to see it just because she's in it. She's wonderful, but there's a great cast around her as well. Lou Diamond Phillips, who we've had on the show several times, he's there, and a bunch of other folks, but Christina Moore is our guest. Christina, how are you?
19: I'm terrific. Thank you.
18: You've got to be excited. I'm excited to see it. What's your ritual for an opening day? Do you sneak into a theater and kind of gauge what's going on? Do you stay home? Do you get old news at this point? You've done it so often. What's your plans for tomorrow?
19: Oh, my goodness. That's sweet. You know, I'm a producer on the film as well. And so, funny enough, like, I mean, by the time it was completed, I probably had seen it, you know, 100 times. And then, luckily, I kind of had, you know, almost a year. We were at Napa Valley Stream Fest, and I got to see it in a full theater. And there's nothing quite as magical as experiencing the film with a big audience because, I mean, this one's not very funny, so it's not like you're getting...
18: Right.
19: But you get the shock. You get the... Like, there's because there's a pretty big body count. It's pretty dramatic. It was delightful. I'm going to go sneak into a theater. I want to be in with a bunch of people who don't know what they're going to get. There's nothing kind of more wild and magical than that.
18: You know, I want to ask a couple things, but caught my attention there. You're a producer on this, which congratulations on that. Is it a different feel the day before a release when you have that production credit next to your name as well? Does it feel any different or is that old hat?
19: No, it does. I think you have a different sense of ownership. I think being an actor is amazing and you're very, very invested, but typically, you know, you've been kind of away from it, really. Like you're just kind of, it's like, and then you go and you do your thing and then you're forgotten and you go on with your life. And when you're on the producing side, you stay with it. You're just that much closer to it. I mean, I know who's bought it, where is it going to sell, what does the poster look like? I mean, all those just different decisions, so you're just that much more attached to its success.
18: Don't spoil, of course, but give us an overview of the film and let us know what we're going to be seeing tomorrow.
19: It's kind of like a modern-day Western. I mean, you know, thank you, Taylor Sheridan, for resurrecting this kind of film, this kind of entertainment. Basically, we are the Clarkmans, and we've had land in our family for centuries, and Lou Diamond Phillips shows up, and he wants it. That's kind of that's the story. And by the end, a lot of people are dead. There's things have exploded. Things have burnt down. Things that it's a fight. It's a fight to the end. And that's it.
18: Christina, are there a lot of new faces for you in this cast and crew? Or are they folks that you've known for a while or a mixture?
19: Lou's the new kid. That's funny. He's been around forever. We did a series on Amazon. It's a 5-part series in 2020 that sets all of this up, which is an amazing, beautiful gift because you don't normally get to go back and revisit characters. So if you like the movie, you can go get more of it, like a prequel. So I knew all of those people, but then Lou and his children in the movie are the new ones that come. It's like the next level of drama.
18: Is there an anticipation that if all goes well here and there's a thirst for it, that a brand new series may emerge off of the movie, which is kind of a departure? It usually goes the other way around.
19: Yeah, you know, there's definitely a story left to tell. A lot of it, again, if you saw the series, like this is the answer. There was a lot of things set up, and this is definitely the answer. There's a place to go. It would be a very new story, and I think it'd be great. Like I said, there's a big body count, so a lot of us won't make it to the next one.
18: Yeah. Well, you never know, like prequels or, you know, things like that.
19: Mm-hmm.
18: People get very creative this time around. Were you a producer on the TV show?
19: I was, yeah.
18: Wow. Good for you. Listen, mm-hmm. Wonderful.
19: Thank you.
18: Yeah, what a wonderful career you've put together. You got to be pretty proud of what you've done. What else you got going on? Are you just kind of focused just on this, or do you have anything you could talk about beyond?
19: Oh, I do. So one of the things I'm most excited about is I produced a film called Wind of Change, and it's the biopic about the Scorpions, the band The Scorpions,
18: yeah.
19: And their time what led to the creation of Wind of Change, which was the fall of the Berlin Wall and the end of communism. And it's a movie about hope, and it's a movie about peace, love, and rock and roll. And I'm really thrilled, and it'll be out later this year. That one I'm not in at all. I'm just producing it, and I love it, love it, love it.
18: Are the Scorpions involved in the making of it?
19: Every single second. Yep. I mean, we needed their life rights. We needed their stories. We needed their music. Yep. They were involved in the script. They were involved in the casting. We flew out to Germany and showed it to them about a month ago. They loved it. They're involved in promoting it. Yep. They're hugely, hugely, hugely involved. Delightful gentlemen.
18: Short sample sizes from interviews. Klaus, certainly Shanker brothers, you know, and a lot of Matthias Jebs. They're good guys. I mean, real good guys. And if you could understand what they're saying, they have a lot to say. You know, it's a different accent
19: exactly.
18: than we have, and vice versa goes for us. Listen, congratulations on everything. And I can't wait to see that. And maybe you and I could talk about that when it comes out. But tomorrow we're going to be seeing your new film. And if you can, give us a website or a social media site where we can follow along with you.
19: I am Lady Christina Moore, Instagram, Facebook. Happy to, like, yeah, have you come follow, and I will be posting about everything, where to go, where to get tickets, what I'm up to next. That'd be great.
18: Can't wait to see Casa Grande. Thank you so much for being here. We'll talk to you again real soon.
19: Thank you. Thank you.
18: Christina Moore, everyone. Lori Forman. There's another Lori Forman, as we know, and I think she had passed. The other Lori Forman in that 70s shows was Lisa Robin Kelly. Unfortunately, she had an early death, and she had all kinds of issues, and that's a terrible outcome. And not that she was a child, per se, but, I mean, Christina Moore replaced her, and Christina just sounds like she's the total opposite, very serious. Lisa Robin Kelly from that 70s show, she left the show due to, you know, some serious problems, substance abuse problems and addiction, alcoholism and drugs. And she was supposedly a nightmare on the show. I hate talking about her, you know, because she had died early, but she had a miscarriage, terrible miscarriage, and it sent her into a downward spiral, they say. And it's a sad story. Anyway, Christina Moore came in after Lisa Robin Kelly, and she played Lori Forman there. And probably the lesser known of the two, but I mean, she had some career. She got some list of credits. She's a producer as well, so she's doing all kinds of great things now. And listen, our thoughts go out to, you know, I just mentioned her. You know, you can't not mention that there's more than one Lori Forman actor. You know, I just don't want you to mix up, you know, what happened there. But Christina Moore came in after Lisa Robin Kelly, and, you know, hearts go out to Lisa Robin Kelly's family, and just a terrible young death for her. And anyway, but Christina Moore was her replacement, you know, serious about acting, and seems like she really has a head together. And the first time I'm talking to her, but she's producer on Casa Grande, and Lou Diamond Phillips, she said he's the new kid. So they had a show going on and definitely trying to push for a series. I can't speak for Lou Diamond Phillips. We've had him on a couple times. You know, you're talking about a guy who probably would do, I mean, Kevin Costner did Yellowstone, right? And Billy Bob Thornton did TV, and a lot of people doing these limited series or series, you know, were movie stars beforehand. I could see Lou Diamond Phillips getting involved, or loving to get involved in something like this. So hopefully it does well. Casa Grande is the name of it. And Christina Moore has been our very special guest, one of the stars. Frank McKay signing off. We'll see you all next time on The Frank McKay Show.
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18: I'd like to welcome everyone to the Frank McKay Show. Frank McKay here. So much more importantly, John Bush is our very special guest. And boy, I've been watching him and listening to him for a long time. I remember seeing him at Sundance in Bayshore. Of those folks who remember that place, Celtic Frost. It was a trio of these guys in Armored Saint. They killed it. Big reason why is former lead singer of Anthrax and Armored Saint's new album, Emotion Factory Reset. And the latest single is Hit a Moonshot, and John Bush is the voice you'll be hearing. Frank McKay here. Much more importantly, John, how are you?
21: I'm great, brother. That's cool that you saw the show at Sundance. I think we played there a couple times.
18: Three times, I think, you played there.
21: One of the times, all of a sudden, in the middle of the show, some dude started a Harley in the venue.
18: I remember it too. Oh my gosh, I didn't know that was your show. That's unbelievable that you remember that. He did. It was chaotic. Talk about that. And what happened? Ended the show there or you?
21: I don't remember. I felt like it was like towards the end of the show. I felt like we kept playing, which was crazy to think of that because, I mean, carbon monoxide.
18: Yeah, right.
21: Back there, of course. I think I tried to make my best like joke about it and say, hey, Rob Halford showed up. Yeah, that was insane. I do remember that and going, not a good idea, but it was crazy.
18: You didn't play with Soundgarden in Celtic Frost, right?
21: No, I don't think we never played with Soundgarden. I wish we did. I mean, I'm pretty good with remembering venues and shows. I really am, which is crazy. I have this kind of weird long-term memory. I probably can't remember what I did like 10 minutes, but I can remember what I did, you know, 40 years ago. And I felt like we played Sundance like sometime around 88, 87.
18: Yep.
21: Maybe a couple of years, maybe even 90, somewhere around there. But, you know, by 91, by that time, we were quiet. It was all on the verge of joining Anthrax. So it was amazing.
18: That's a good memory because that's when it was. I used to book the place. I don't want to bring it up in case you guys ended up getting a motorcycle started up during the show or something like that. But that's right. That happened a couple of times, several times. Let me just tell you what a history you have. I mean, the two bands that you played with are legendary, of course, and you've done so much great work over the years. Before we get into your latest year, I mean, just looking back, you got to be pretty proud of what you've accomplished and what you've done over these years.
21: I am. To keep going and to keep doing this after all these years. We started, you know, when our first album came out, our first official, like, album, March of the Saints, came out in 1984, and, you know, we went on the road, and our first tour, we were touring with Quiet Riot and Whitesnake. It was crazy. It was awesome. It was probably too good too soon, because the rest of my career didn't quite go that way exactly, but you know, we played the great shows, played the Beacon Theater with Quiet Riot in 1984, and then we came back and did the Metallica Wasp Armored Saint tour, which to this day is a legendary tour. We played three nights at Amores in Brooklyn, among many other places. You know, we were lucky enough to have great shows early on in our career, and then it just kept going. And then I had amazing shows when I was in Anthrax, and, you know, here we are again with Armored Saint back. And we played with Wasp like a year and a half ago at the Hammerstein Ballroom in the city. So, you know, we keep going and making new music. And sometimes we even have to, like, you know, kind of slap ourselves. Oh, man, we're still doing this. At a pretty high level, so I'm proud of ourselves. Really well.
18: Let me ask you, and pardon me for not knowing this, where did it all start out for you? Where are you from?
21: Yeah, we're from L.A. We grew up in around the block from each other in this little enclave of East L.A. called El Sereno. It's a town that's like in northeast L.A. It's close to Pasadena, and that was our neighborhood. We grew up there. We had a lot of friends. Started off in elementary school together, so we've known each other since we were like 8 or 9 years old, and I carried on into high school, and we were in a high school band and playing covers, and then that eventually led to Armored Saint. We've had this long-term friendship. Well, it's weird. Jeff Duncan joined the band in the late 80s, and he, you know, we joke about him that he's the new guy. And he came in 88. And then it was just the segue where I went into Anthrax in the 90s and Arrows, but then Saint came back, and we've been back ever since. And it's crazy. You know, we've been a band off and on for over 40 years, but we've even known each other for over 50 years. So I don't even know if the Stones, well, they could say that because they're older than us, but I don't even think they have that history of going back to, like, childhood. Very few people can say that. So it's pretty miraculous. And it is the same guy as an Armored Saint. It really is. Dave Pritchard, he died in 1990. He was the original guitar player.
18: Yeah.
21: Phenomenal player, and we miss Dave all the time. And he was at Sundance, but he died. He had leukemia, and it was horrible. But other than that, it's the same dudes, which is, you know, it's not John Bush and a bunch of guys from, you know, wherever, the same guy. There's like a personal investment in this band from everybody. I'm not going to say that it's all, you know, wine and roses all the time, because that is not the case. But, you know, we find a way to make it work and just keep on going. So it's pretty crazy.
18: If you think about that, you know, never mind it being all lovey-dovey. I mean, marriages don't last as long as you guys. 1984, my God. If you think about what on in L.A. at that time, I mean, it was completely different from what you guys were doing. You guys just went another direction. It was all hair bands and everything, you know, 83, 84. And you guys came out a year after Metallica came out, basically, right? They came out in 83. You guys were 84.
21: Yeah, I mean, we played club shows with Metallica. We played the Country Club, which is a legendary venue in Reseda in the Valley here in L.A. And we played with Metallica, among many other bands, Rat, Great White, Wasp, you name it. Yeah, we're stoked about our upbringing in L.A. It was a great time. we sounded a little different from, you know, the average hair band, but we played with all those bands and we had great shows with them. And to this day, you know, we see them around. I saw the guys in Rat at the airport one day. They were going to Minneapolis and I was actually going with my son on a hockey tournament. I bumped into those guys. We took some pictures and, you know, kind of had a laugh about our history together. And so, you know, I'm really proud about that. People still look back at the LA scene in the 80s and they want to go back to that time because it was such a cool time to be. The music scene was just, it was blown up. So I'm stoked that we're a part of it.
18: I wish I had an hour with you. Congrats on everything. Let's quickly talk about your latest and just give us the Reader's Digest version. And we're going to be talking about you as we let you go. Definitely leave us with a website, social media site.
21: Yeah, the thing is that, like I said, Armored Saint, we're obviously our music is founded in hard rock, heavy metal, and that's where we started, and that's, you know, what we do. And but we try to always push ourselves. We try to push the fan base, challenge people, and try to make music that continues to sound like it's growing, even though, you know, we're rooted in the 80s as far as, you know, where we started. But, you know, when you listen to a new record, I think it's like, you'd be kind of hard-pressed to say, wow, this doesn't sound very, very cool and modern at the same time. So, you know, we have a lot of different styles on the record. There's a lot of diversity, and, you know, to keep making music at this point, we're pretty stoked about it. So I think it's a good investment. You know, people are willing to spend, like, you know, $5 on a cup of coffee, you know, $4. So I mean, you know, if you think of it, buying a round of drinks is worth the amount of money to buy a cool LP or CD or even, you know, download it, whatever. To me, it's worth it because music is something that could be worth investment for the rest of your life. Music can change you, whereas, you know, coffee, you're going to piss that out in an hour. So, I mean, do it. I mean, make the investment in music because I think it's important, not just in us, but all bands, because there's a lot of great music out there. So, yeah, you know, the new same records is worth your investment.
18: Listen, I love it, and I go back a long, long way with you guys. Thank you so much for being here. Congratulations to you and all the guys.
21: Thanks a lot, Frank. Thanks for having me out there. Go Knicks!
18: No doubt. Go Knicks. Emotional Factory Reset, everyone, is the name of the album, and Go Knicks is right. John Bush is just great performer, vocalist from Anthrax, and, of course, Armored Saint. Frank McKay signing off. We'll see you all next time on The Frank McKay Show.
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2: 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North Shore, South Shore, all the news from our island in one place. 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
8: For 103.9 LI News Radio, I'm Jay Oliver. Child remains hospitalized after being found unresponsive in a pool at a private home in Baldwin. Emergency crews didn't respond to the Central Avenue residence. It was around noon Saturday. The child had to be airlifted to a local hospital for treatment. Still unclear what his condition is. Well, the New York Knicks champions of the NBA, that for the first time in 53 years. The Knicks historic playoff run capped off by Saturday night's Game 5 win of the Spurs in San Antonio as New York took the series 4-1. And as the team celebrated in Texas, chaos erupted in New York City as unruly fans took to the streets of Manhattan. More than 60 people were arrested as celebrations turned into violence, arson, and more. Speaking of the Knicks, a championship parade is awaiting them. That's right, a parade set for Thursday morning at 10, and it'll be launched from Battery Park and rolling right through the Canyon of Heroes along Broadway. For 103.9 LI News Radio, I'm Jay Oliver. 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
9: ABC News, I'm Michelle Franzen. World leaders are gathering in the French Alps for this week's G7 summit. Earlier, President Trump, who's there, outlined a few details of the memo of understanding between the U.S. and Iran, saying it will likely be formally finalized Friday. California's Governor Gavin Newsom, in a video post on X, says the Justice Department has launched an investigation into him and his wife. ABC's Alex Mallon has more on the possible probe.
5: This investigation is looking into Gavin Newsom's wife's taxes. It's really unclear whether prosecutors have amassed any evidence that would suggest that they are going to seek an indictment against Gavin Newsom as or his wife. They've been trying to speak and subpoena people close to him, close to his wife, to dredge up, in his words, information that would lead them to potentially seek charges. And he is framing this as a campaign of retribution by President Trump.
9: World Cup matches in full swing in Mexico, Canada, and the U.S. tonight. Iran plays New Zealand at SoFi Stadium in Los Angeles. This is ABC News.
6: From the LI News Radio Weather Center. For tonight, some clouds, mostly clear skies, overnight low around 60. For Tuesday, some clouds, but mostly sunny skies, will stay dry with a high near 77. Tuesday night, partly cloudy skies with an overnight low around 61. For Wednesday, mostly sunny skies, will have a high near 77. Wednesday night, cloudy skies, overnight low around 64. Thursday, chance of rain, mainly in the afternoon, partly sunny and a high of 82. From the LI News Weather Center, I'm Chris Keith.
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27: And
8: important stuff as far as the thought process of the great Captain Ken Bombay's. 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And that is 1-888. As I just lost my place, we'll get to that in a second. It's a 1-888-543-1329. If you don't know anything about Global Threat Solutions, it's a full spectrum. 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

0: He had a couple of little clips that we saw throughout the week last week that it could happen over the weekend. I guess maybe it did. Your thoughts. Welcome.
1: Morning, Jay. Thanks for having me on. Yeah, I've been following this pretty closely, and everybody, I think, needs to be guardedly optimistic because we're dealing with Iranians. But I think it looks good. He was able to, yesterday, on his birthday, announce that a deal had been reached and that it's going to now be signed on Friday. The Iranians have confirmed that the plan is to sign this on Friday. That'll be done in Geneva. And I think it looks good. You know, there's some things that it looks as good as it can for dealing with, you know, what is the world's largest state sponsor of terror.
0: Yeah.
1: But I think a lot of news was, focused on, there was an interview with President Obama and he made a comment stating basically that, you know, any deal that President Trump reached will not be significantly different from the one that he had in place. And, you know, the actual agreement as far as the nuclear deal, which is going to take 60 days after this is like the ceasefire deal, and then they have 60 days to work out this nuclear deal. It might look similar in some ways, Jay, but here's a few differences, and this is what he left out, and by the way, was not pushed on this fact either. You know, yes, he's signing an agreement with Iran, but President Trump destroyed the Iranian military first, and the estimates are well over 90% of their military capabilities and equipment, weapons. He destroyed their military industrial base to produce these weapons. The estimates are 82%. He literally buried their entire nuclear program, and the Iranians don't even have the technology, Jay, to reach it. They're telling us, if you want it, you have to come get it because we can't get it. We killed their supreme leader. And by the way, Jay, their entire leadership structure was like 40 people in that initial wave of the most senior leaders in Iran. And finally, President Trump has literally crushed their economy. And they're in a position where they really have to make a deal just to survive. So, yes, the agreement might look similar as far as the nuclear portion of this deal goes. But as far as the position of strength he's in when signing it, it's wildly different. President Obama was just taking their word that they would honor this agreement that he had. And that was not enough for a country that was pushing for a nuclear weapon.
0: You know, Cap, I saw that interview. It's just ridiculous what he said. It's not even in the same arena, let's put it that way, as far as what he signed off on and what the president, current one, has been working on. I mean, the thing with Obama was he gave them $6 zillion on pellets in order to really shut them up and go away. You know, and he basically bribed them with cash. That's what it was. He had no concept.
1: Right.
0: What they were going to do with the money and whatnot there. And look what happened. Look what happened behind closed doors, right? And the difference is because of the inactions of Presidents Obama and Biden, the current president decided to take action and squash their nuclear capabilities, a la Operation Midnight Hammer, what we saw last June, Captain, and what's happening right now as far as their uranium enrichment program to the point where they might have a 60% ratio, give or take, as far as facilitation of their capabilities in a nuclear set. See, that's the difference here between what Trump is doing and what Obama did in the past. Just an absolute ridiculous comment on Obama's part.
1: And I guess that's all he can say because his deal was not a good one, not one that should have been made in the first place. But we're dealing right now from a position of strength, and that's the difference. So I've talked before, Jed, that I think that this is only a 15-week conflict, which in the big picture is not that long. Democrats have an agenda right now. Since we were talking about this within 24 hours, they were already attacking this operation. At that point, it seemed wildly successful. They had destroyed their nuclear capabilities, killed all their leaders. I mean, and they were already criticizing it. Because this conflict means one thing right now to Democrats, the midterms. That's

0: They want to drag it on. They want to make it.
1: They don't want Trump to have any success, really. That's the bottom line.
0: Yeah. And it's, listen, could this have gone better? Yeah, I think that if we had prepared the Iranian people better, maybe a few weapons would have helped, that this could have been a really huge success, probably the biggest of his administration. And it would have been a regime change by the Iranian people within a few weeks. But that's easier said than done. And here's the thing, Jay, we still have that ability. My strategy would be right now, if I'm the president, let's get this deal signed. Let's get the Strait of Hormuz open, because already the energy markets are surging. Prices are down already just on the word, you know, the message of this deal being signed on Friday. The economy is going to start to improve rapidly. I know they want to make this, paint this dark picture. It's going to happen rapidly. Then what I would do is, once this deal is signed and the nuclear portion of this deal and everything, I would be working with the CIA and our intelligence agencies, covert operatives. I would be working to still facilitate a regime change. This is still a shaky government right now, Jay. And if the people do not want to live under this regime anymore, even post agreement. And I think our strategy should be to still be pushing towards the Iranian people taking their country back. Once the deal signed, I would not stop that strategy.
1: Yeah, I agree. You know, you'll resume the traffic in the Strait of Hormuz. You'll end this blockade. And that'll really, I tell you, the price of oil will dip under $90, before you know it. And the gas, will also, in my opinion, have a precipitous drop. And maybe in time, you know, maybe in time of the 4th of July holiday, we'll see as far as really getting prices down. So, I think there are a lot of good things there. The only, you know, there's another couple little sticking points. Obviously the ceasefire between Israel and Hezbollah over in the Beirut area there, Captain, as you know, you and I have been talking forever. Right. And you wonder if Netanyahu and company are on the same page. When I've read of Israel not happy, Jerusalem, they're not happy with the agreement. Because of the fact that Hezbollah has violated, you know, any type of agreements that Israel separately has had, with the, this terrorist group, this militant group, this proxy, by the way, out of Iran, if people, certainly know the deal there. And that's going to be, you know, a very interesting component of what happens there in that northern section there, Captain.
0: That's right. And this is, did I give you points to make about this?
1: Yeah.
0: First, I saw President Trump. He's getting frustrated, rightfully so. I get it. He's trying so delicately to get this deal made, and the conflict between Israel and Hezbollah keeps making it hard for him. However, Israel is within rocket range of Lebanon and Hezbollah. Washington, D.C. is not. So they are living in very different worlds. I like Prime Minister Netanyahu. I think he's done the right thing for his people. He's a strong leader that has kept his people safe. I think from the very beginning of this negotiation, we should have said, listen, Lebanon, yes, they could be included in any agreement. Not Hezbollah. That is a terrorist organization, and that terrorist organizations will be targeted, and they threaten Israel every single day. I would not have included them. I would not have even negotiated some type of a peace agreement with Hezbollah. That's an Iranian proxy group. That's, you know, something we should have never put on the table. If it is on the table right now, we don't know. We haven't seen the wording of this. But he's got to do what he has to do. And if Hezbollah is going to pose a threat to his people, I wouldn't agree not to attack them either. You know, so I think it's a difficult situation. But it has been made very clear that we are not attacking Lebanon. We are attacking an Iranian proxy group called Hezbollah that is puts us in grave danger every day. That line has to be drawn. Like, it's a terrorist group. We'll attack them when they threaten my people, and that's what the Israeli position should be.
1: And I think the language, when it's out in full as far as this proposal is concerned, and I think President Trump will make it very clear as to what happens between Israel and Hezbollah will not affect the prime components of this deal between the U.S. and Iran. I think that has to be made very clear. There can never be any intervention with Iran. Now, listen, they're the ones that hatch these proxies. But Hezbollah, Cap, as you know, has grown to immense proportions to the point where they're kind of on their own as far as how they behave and act and whatnot here. You'd like to see a peace deal overall, and maybe there will be someday, but at least to start out, this is between the U.S. and Iran. That has to be mentioned and hopefully accentuated to that point.
0: Yeah, no, I agree with this. You know, Hezbollah had to be targeted. They had to be weakened. They continue to pose a threat. And we don't want to go through all of this, this conflict, 14,000 missions long, all of these things, and then still have an intact Hezbollah that poses grave danger to Israel and the whole region. You know, it's Lebanon needs to take responsibility is what needs to happen. How are you allowing this proxy group to operate within your country? It's going to do nothing but bad things for your country. So they need to take responsibility. But I would definitely not, agree in any way not to target them if they pose a threat to my country. And I think that hopefully we'll see that at the end of this. One thing that is clear, though, is the day before the G7, as President Trump left for it, he has a big, or at least a potential win. It's good timing for him. The Iranians are difficult, and they constantly have conflicting information, but he has a deal set to be signed Friday. That's a position of strength to go into the G7 meeting. And I'll tell you, Jay, this whole thing has really put Russia and Ukraine on the back burner, and I think they're going to have to address that a bit this week when he's there, because that's something that still lingers. I know they say that President Trump had a phone call with Putin and Zelensky leading up to the G7. So hopefully we start to see some progress on that front, too.
1: No question. I mean, it is such a stepping stone for the administration to be there with other nations, another round of the Abraham Accords, Captain, and even more come together, you know, as far as Jordan, Saudi Arabia, Egypt, you know, those lands kind of coming together all as one, and to get to the ultimate goal, which of course would be peace throughout that region. So I think, you know, that's another piece of this puzzle that is not discussed enough. Is that of other Middle East nations kind of coming together? They see this as a way to really produce peace here, and we'll see what happens in that regard.
0: Yeah. I mean, listen, peace is not easy, and it's messy. It's not clean. And this, ultimately, I think this operation in Iran is going to prove to be really successful, and it's going to it already has. Let's face it. It's a country that for 47 years has been terrorizing the world, literally, has now been completely crippled. Their military is destroyed. They're no longer in a position to do that. And any hopes they've had of a nuclear weapon are crushed. That's huge, you know, and I think when the dust settles, people will see that. Now, he just had these, like I said, these phone calls with each of the leaders, Zelensky and Putin. They said he was on the phone almost for an hour with Putin, which is a long time, and Zelensky as well. I think I would love to see in the next month the rough framework of maybe a ceasefire just leading to a larger agreement that Europe's going to have to be involved in. The European Union will have to, and NATO will have to be involved in that. But if he could do that, if he could pull that off in any way leading up to the midterms, these are two big successes that I think it's going to be hard for them to spin, especially when the gas and oil prices have plummeted by that time. And they will. They're going to plummet quickly. I think you'll see it today. But I think in the long run, that's going to happen. These could be big successes for President Trump right now. And if he could get a little while ago, Jay, we talked about this. Putin made a comment saying he thinks that this conflict's just about over. So he made a comment, something like that. And that was the first time he's ever said anything like that. I would love to see in the next month to 2 months, we have a rough structure for a ceasefire and moving forward in that regard. Those would be, that would be big.
1: You know, that's a good point. And maybe it'll rub off, you know, as far as the thinking is concerned. Hopefully it will. Captain, great stuff as always. 1-888-543-1329 is the phone number. The Cap's great company, of course, Global Threat Solutions. 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Captain, good stuff, sir. We await, and hopefully this thing gets signed without any hitches. Now, listen, to be fair, we've seen agreements kind of go up in smoke. Hopefully this one stays, and we'll see what happens in Switzerland on Friday. Very important week for sure.
0: Definitely. I look forward to chatting next.
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1: for 103.9 LI News Radio. I'm Jay Oliver. Well, the next champions of the NBA world, first time in 53 years, winning the title, of course, Saturday night in San Antonio. The team greeted by more civilized fans at Westchester County Airport yesterday morning. And again, 53 years awaiting the team and its fans. They're ready to savor this one. A parade now set for Thursday morning at 10 o'clock. And it'll launch from Battery Park and roll right through the Canyon of Heroes along Broadway. A child still remains hospitalized and being found unresponsive in a pool at a private home in Baldwin. Emergency crews did respond to the Central Avenue residence. It was around noon Saturday. That child airlifted to a local hospital for treatment. Still unclear what that condition is. Situation regarding four now recovering after a fight at a Long Island hotel ended them in the hospital Friday night. It happened at Little Kinsey Inn on Stewart Avenue in Uniondale. According to police, fight breaking out, 33-year-old Jacqueline Chan sprayed an unknown substance into a crowd. She was arrested in criminal possession of a weapon, other charges as well. For 103.9 LI News Radio, I'm Jay Oliver. Today's news update brought to you by the Town of Islip Industrial Development Agency, where Long Island gets down to business.
8: ABC News, I'm Michelle Franzen. World leaders are gathering in the French Alps for this week's G7 summit. Earlier, President Trump, who's there, outlined a few details of the memo of understanding between the U.S. and Iran, saying it will likely be formally finalized Friday. California's Governor Gavin Newsom, in a video post on X, says the Justice Department has launched an investigation into him and his wife. ABC's Alex Mallon has more on the possible probe.
9: This investigation is looking into Gavin Newsom's wife's taxes. It's really unclear whether prosecutors have amassed any evidence that would suggest that they're going to seek an indictment against Gavin Newsom or his wife. They've been trying to speak and subpoena people close to him, close to his wife, to dredge up, in his words, information that would lead them to potentially seek charges. And he is framing this as a campaign of retribution by President Trump.
8: World Cup matches in full swing in Mexico, Canada, and the U.S. tonight. Iran plays New Zealand at SoFi Stadium in Los Angeles. This is ABC News.
10: From the LI News Radio Weather Center. For tonight, some clouds, mostly clear skies, overnight low around 60. For Tuesday, some clouds, but mostly sunny skies, will stay dry with a high near 77. Tuesday night, partly cloudy skies with an overnight low around 61. For Wednesday, mostly sunny skies, will have a high near 77. Wednesday night, cloudy skies, overnight low around 64. Thursday, chance of rain, mainly in the afternoon, partly sunny and a high of 82. From the LI News Weather Center, I'm Chris Keith.
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1: All right. Maybe a different version, Shane, but we get the picture there. And the Knicks, of course, winning on Saturday night, first time, 53 years, ladies and gentlemen, 1973, last time they won the championship. They have slain the dragon and put it to rest. And here to talk about it, there's a couple of guys who have been following this journey along with me and to be my kids. Matthew and Justin Oliver, and have not gone through the futility of their father over the years. Join us and we'll get their take on things. Guys, a very good morning to both of you. Matt, Justin, welcome aboard.
0: Morning.
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0: Morning.
1: Good morning.
0: Having us on, and what a weekend it was watching, you know, our team here, you know, get to the top of the mountain. It really was fantastic.
1: It's unbelievable. Matt, let's start with you. You know, you're my oldest, so in essence, you know, you're probably a little bit longer than Justin. Justin, you're right around the same age. You're only different by a year and 19 months or so. But in essence, you have gone through this ride. You've seen some lean years. Lean years, sir. So, you know, what have you experienced this year? What made you think after that debacle last year with Tyrese Halliburton and those Indiana Pacers, what seemed a little different, if anything, to you this year? Let's hear it, Matt.
0: They were just tough this year. They persevered through everything. Just an unbelievable ride. Sitting on the edge of your seat every single finals game. Texting back and forth with you. And then getting to experience the euphoria of the Knicks finally overcoming that hump and being on the top of the mountain for the first time in my life, you know?
1: Yep. No question about it. Justin, you know, you remember last year with Indiana, those Pacers, you know, the lucky bounces and everything else, you know, it seemed like, you know, we learned something. We learned something, Justin, from that Pacers series. And this was the team. You know, you go down into, you have Atlanta, right? You have the Hawks, and you're down 2-1 in that series. And then you saw a little flip of the switch. Give me a sense. Let's hear from you.
0: Yeah. Well, look, this is something the Knicks have been building for a few years now, right? Now, if you even go back to last year, you know, as far as Tom Thibodeau, who kind of was the guy, who was the coach, who was really start, you felt the Knicks starting to change a little bit these last couple of years. They get to the Eastern Conference Finals last year, obviously lose a heartbreaking series to Indiana. And you know what? The Knicks, they don't rest on their laurels and say, you know what? We got really far. We're going to make a move. We're going to fire the coach. Okay. We're going to move on from Tom Thibodeau and we're going to bring in Mike Brown. And there was a ton of questions on bringing in Mike Brown. How would this team get back? He's completely different than Thibodeau. But he unlocked something in this team that Thibodeau just could not do. You know, Brown was able to utilize the bench. He was playing more guys. And you saw, you know, as the playoffs went on, how important that was, you know, in this run. And you talk about lean years, okay? This is not just the Knicks winning a championship. This is what we have been waiting for. This organization has trying to be for over two decades, okay? This wasn't built through shortcuts, splashy headlines. This was built through patience, you know, culture and leadership. And one superstar who embraced being from New York and being a New York Knick, and he didn't run from it. And at the end of the day, Jalen Brunson has now become a New York sports immortal.
1: Yeah. Matt, you and your brother, you know, I consider you guys kind of college basketball aficionados, so to speak. You've seen those great teams, with Jay Wright and company at Villanova, the big three, actually big four, where you put in DiVincenzo and everything else. He went to the Timberwolves in a big trade. So, you know, we've seen that. Could you have ever envisioned anything the likes of what we're seeing now from Jalen Brunson, of how he's operating and how he did back in the days of Villanova? Let me hear that, Matt.
0: I mean, nobody believed in this guy. You know, even he never got the respect that he deserved. He won high school championships. He won two national titles at Villanova. And then in the NBA, I don't know if you saw, Dad, the quote from Becky Hammon that he wasn't a 1A and no guard over 6 foot can lead your team.
1: Yep.
0: And it's almost like it was like David versus Goliath and he was going against Wemby in the finals. But this guy is he is a top five New York sport athlete of all time. Being able to end a 53-year drought, my generation never seeing a Knicks championship, and this 6'2" guard that nobody believed in. He was a second-round pick of the NBA draft, and we all know second-round picks, it's a dart throw.
1: Yeah.
0: This guy, like Justin was saying, he embraced New York. He embraced being the guy. I've heard my whole life, oh, this guy's going to come and he's going to be the savior to New York. And this guy's going to come and he's going to be the savior of New York. And it never panned out and it never happened. And this guy stepped up and came to the table and he has completely embraced it. And there's no other guy that I would want to lead the Knicks than Jalen Brunson.
1: Yep. And Justin, you know, I told you years back, a guy by the name of Walt Frazier, number 10. All defensive player in the NBA at the time, one of the great leaders. You know, he still tops for me on Knicks Mount Rushmore, so to speak. But Jalen Brunson's right there. I mean, he is at least number two, if not sharing that top spot. And that's really unbelievable. You know, we saw these press conferences, the post games and everything else. I mean, this guy was as focused as anybody I've ever seen, in that role. And he only had one mission. And you know, you got a sense when all said and done, when they asked him on the floor, you know, he didn't have any words. He was choked up and everything else because a lot of people told him over the years he could never get it done, his size and everything else. This guy had a different mindset, though, Justin.
0: Yeah, he absolutely did. And I think, you know, one of my favorite parts of this New York Knicks team is while the rest of the NBA was chasing talent, the Knicks chased toughness, okay? This team had comeback DNA. It didn't matter, you know, what happened in the finals. You're right. The switch flipped in that Atlanta series when we were down 2-1, and then this team looked just like a completely different team. They looked like the team that we thought they had the potential to be. But then when we were in the finals versus the Spurs, I mean, you saw the Knicks just had the Spurs right where they want them. As long as they felt like they were kind of within 10, 15 points, you just felt the tide was going to turn and the Knicks were going to, you know, they were a fourth quarter, a second half team. They would come back in these games and you just felt it. You felt like the Spurs were going to crumble and you felt like the Knicks were going to come back. But like I said, my favorite part of this team was the toughness, and it kind of embodies New York, and it's only fitting that, you know, this team won in the fashion that they did.
1: Yep. And Matt, you know, you saw, this is your first Knicks championship. You saw the Giants. You saw the Yankees back in 09. How sweet is this one for you compared to those others?
0: Well, never seeing an NBA championship before. I mean, this has got to be right up there with the Yankee championships and the Giants Super Bowls. But, yeah. I mean, I think I would put this Knicks one ahead because the king of the NBA, nobody thought that they were going to do it. All throughout the season we're hearing, oh, they're going to trade Towns, they're going to trade Bridges and try to get Giannis and all this. And the Knicks, they just stuck together. They have this brotherhood and being able to take down and be the king of the NBA. I mean, I don't think there's anything sweeter in life than being an NBA champion.
1: Yeah. Just what about you?
0: Yeah, you know what? This goes right up there for me. I mean, if it's not number one, then maybe it's number two. Maybe number one might be that Cinderella run of the Giants taking on the undefeated Patriots back in 07. But, yeah, if it's not number one, then it's really close behind number two for me.
1: And I'm even getting texts from a Philly guy, which you know very well, Matt. No names mentioned right now. Even Philly fans, from what this gentleman has just texted me, are impressed by this run. Now, listen, you know, getting back to the championship stuff, and I told you yesterday, Justin, I thought Chambliss' homer to beat the Royals and catapult themselves into the World Series. First time, long time, even though they got annihilated by the Reds in four games. That was unbelievable. How about the Islanders, Matthew? You're a big Islander fan, Matthew. The Isles win the Stanley Cup, 79-80. Nystrom's goal, as you read about and saw a zillion times. This one to me, I'm going to say right now, this one to me is the most impressive. It really is. Because of everything this team has gone through, and we never knew. You know, we never knew all the coaching stuff. They went through a million coaches. Okay, they settled on the guy that was probably sixth or seventh on the list. And then lo and behold, we just didn't know after what happened last year with Indiana and what happened in the first three against Atlanta down 2-1 and to come back, you know, to win the 13 straight and everything else. It's monumental. It really is monumental what they've done. And they annihilated opponents along the way. They won on the road. It didn't matter. This team was focused. And I'll say this. The referees, the officiating in this series with the Spurs was absolutely, absolutely dismal beyond belief. I mean, if they did not favor this, to want to extend this, I don't know what was. I mean, Wembanyama would have had six flagrant points with all the fouls he committed. They didn't want him out of the series. Everything went San Antonio's way, including that final game. Matt, final thought.
0: Just so happy that the Knicks were finally able to overcome and get over that hump. And proud to be a New Yorker. Wish I could be at the parade celebrating with everybody, but just ecstatic that the Knicks were able to get this done here.
1: Yeah, I'm in agreement. Josh, you and I were at that Yankee parade way back. I can only imagine, you know, the Rangers, when they won the cup in 94, had 2 million, a little over 2 million. They're going to surpass 2 million on Thursday, I'll tell you that much. Your final thought, my friend.
0: Yeah, I mean, you know, this championship just wasn't for the Knicks fans. It was for every New Yorker who spent the last 53 years believing that, you know, maybe next year is our year. And all I got to say is it starts at the top with Leon Rose ever since he got here, and he was kind of the architect of building this organization and you know, getting the right pieces in place. And like I said earlier, they didn't chase talent. They chased toughness. You know, they chase chemistry, and culture still matters in the NBA. So, you know, Leon Rose did a great job of obviously identifying Brunson as a guy who could come here and be the guy. And then, you know, you fit all the pieces around Jalen Brunson. But, I mean, just an amazing run, an amazing team. And, look, this isn't a one-and-done type of team, in my opinion. This team will be competing for championships for the next 5 years. I think that everybody is still around that age where they're kind of in their prime still. So this is a really exciting time and to be a New York Knicks fan. And, I mean, we're just so happy that they were finally able to get it done. And it's just pure euphoria.
1: And – you know, listen, you mentioned Leon Rose, and hats off to Jim Dolan, the owner. Oh, I never thought I would say, did a nice job. He did a nice job by staying out of the way, something he never did in years past. And he got a guy in, Leon Rose, who probably said to him, Mr. Dolan, please let me handle the operations here. I'll get it done. Please let me have, you know, full reign. And obviously he did. And even Dolan, when he was hoisting that Larry O'Brien trophy on Saturday night, said, You know, he apologized for taking so long to get it done. And there's more coming. And I'll tell you, I don't think the Knicks are done yet. I'm going to say that. I think you're going to have some duplication going on in the next couple of years of what happened Saturday. Hey, boys, great job on the analysis. And well done all the way around, my friends.
0: Thanks for having us.
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1: 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I'm Jay Oliver. Situation regarding a week of pride that in Huntington. Thousands gathering to celebrate the LGBTQ plus community. Yesterday, parade launching down Main Street to kick things off. The celebration culminated at Hexner Park. 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